0: Is that your grandma's coat?
1: And yes, it was also number one on our Wagged Out 40 as well. Macklemore and Ryan Lewis tell many at large to buy the cheap stuff with their number one smash of 2013, Thrift Shop. Also along for the ride is a singer local to the Seattle area named Wands, as he served throughout the chorus and the penultimate set of lyrics. We did hear that Wands was recently in another comedy song, but we'll see what it is depending on the results. And before that, Joe Dolce had his number one smash in England, Australia, and several other countries, Shut Up You Fist. Sadly, this enjoyable Italian romp stalled at number 53 in the Hot 100, missing the top 40 by 13 spots. From what I recall, Joe had some trouble with several bluegrass stations refusing to tell Billboard that they played it, thus screwing it out of the radio airplay portion of the sales. But this Italian-American turned Aussie is still remembered to this day, as well as many other different covers of the song. And now here's one novelty song that was a number one smash 2 years ago.

0: bushes out there. They moving. 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Hey, Mr. Custer, you mind if I be excused the rest of the afternoon? Hey, Charlie, duck your head.
1: Oh, you're a little bit late on that one, Charlie.

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Hey out there, kemosabe! No, that isn't it. Look at him out there, running around like a bunch of wild Indians. Oh, this ain't no time for joking.

Old Town Road. I say first because his most recent and controversial track, Montero, Call Me By My Name, gave him his second number one smash on the charts. For about a week. This particular remix also brings in Billy Ray Cyrus, thus giving us another sign of the apocalypse by having Billy Ray being part of the number one song of the country. Spooky, ain't it? We'll take a break for now, but we'll be back with more novelty number ones after this.

0: Hi, we're here on the street asking people about the Fump. Excuse me, sir, do you know what the Fump is?
1: The what?
0: The Fump. F-U-M-P.
1: Oh, I don't know, but it doesn't sound appetizing. I don't want any.
2: Isn't that the sound a groundhog makes when you run over it with your car?
0: No. Can you tell me what the Fump is?
3: Is it the enemy in the next Spider-Man movie?
0: I don't think so.
4: A clean-burning car that runs on pancakes?
0: What?
5: Isn't that the stuff the Nutty Professor invented?
0: No, that's flubber. The Fump. What is the Fump?
6: Ooh, it's a dog. I think it's half Great Dane, half Chihuahua.
0: Is that even possible?
7: Sounds like something you get from a cheap hooker.
0: Oh, come on, no. Doesn't anyone around here know what the Fump is?
8: I do, but I'm a paid announcer with a script in front of me that explains it.
0: Fine, fine. Go do your thing.
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0: Thank you. See, people, was that so hard?
7: So it is something you get from a cheap hooker. Look, the one I was with last Friday sold me a copy of the Volume 10 compilation CD.
0: Ugh, I quit. I'm going home.
8: The Fump. It's not something you get from a cheap hooker. Usually.
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9: Many apologies to my British listeners for bringing back this nightmare for many a Londoner that was a Christmas number one in Christmas 1993.

And this was considered old school by the early 1970s standards. That was Lieutenant Pigeon, who also had one of the members' own mother, and their number one D-Mestrumental, Moldy Odo. Hitting number one in 1972, this will later be followed up with Desperate Dan, charting at number 17 in 1973. Apparently, this song is a favorite of the lead singer of Pulp, Jarvis Crocker. You know, the guy who wanted to be with famous people. And now here's two versions of a novelty song that was number one, but in two different countries and two different decades.

how much of a difference 30 years can make? In chronological order, we hear the original version of Itsy Bitsy Teeny Weeny Yellow Polka Dot Bikini as recorded by teen idol Brian Island in 1960. That was the number one smash over in the U.S. back then. After that, in 1990, we heard the version done by Bumbalarina that was a number one smash over in the U.K. In the case of this version, I don't know which is crazier. The fact that Andrew Lloyd Webber was involved, or the fact that children's show host Timmy Mallett was the lead singer. More examples of novelty songs being number one around the world after this.

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0: That'll do.
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4: Greetings, not from Chomerville, but from beautiful Paradise City Comic Book Convention. I'm here with Rat Fetus, and we just love A-Log.
0: I've also been scouring many charts from around the world to find the funniest songs to reach the number one spot. Little did I know that it would take me as far as New Zealand. It appears that New Zealand had a few oddities becoming number one over there. From a hip-hop-infused Maori chant to a cover of The Game of Love by a man calling himself Tex Pistol. But there was at least one hilarious piece that was number one in New Zealand around 1983. And it's from a group called Dave and the Dynamos.

Hey, I had to bring this demented piece that was number one back in 1966. That was the New Bonneville Band and the goopy little number about Winchester Cathedral. Looks like many took humor with his little old-timey tune about an old British church. That was conceived by the songwriter known as Jeff Stevens. However, that wasn't him doing the Rudy Valley impression. That was a session singer named John Carter doing the vocals. And before that, Dave and the Dynamos and their number one smash in New Zealand, Life Begins at 40. Never thought an anthem about having a midlife crisis would be such a hit with the Kiwis. The members of the group were better known down there as part of the group known as Hog Snort Rupert. And now here's a number one smash in the UK by a couple of electro swing loving Aussies.

0: Breaker 19, this here's a rubber duck. You got a copy on me, Big Ben? Come on. Yeah, 10-4, Big Ben, for sure, for sure. By golly, it's clean, clear to Flagtown. Come on. Yeah, it's a big 10-4 there, Big Ben. Yeah, we definitely got the front door, good buddy. Mercy sakes alive, looks like we got us a convoy.
1: It was the dark of the moon on the 6th of June in a Kenworth pulling logs. Cab over Pete with a reefer on and a Jimmy hauling hogs. We is heading for Bear on I-10 about a mile out of Shaky Town. I says, Pigpen, this here's a rubber duck, and I'm about to put

0: about 5 miles or so. 10, roger, them hawks is getting intense up here.
1: By the time we got into Tulsa Town, we had 85 trucks in all. But they's a roadblock up on the Cloverleaf, and them bears was wall to wall. Yeah, them smokies as thick as bugs on a bumper. They even had a bear in the air. I says, calling all trucks, this here is the duck. We about

0: Negatory, Big Ben. You're still too close. Yeah, them Hulk is starting to close up my sinuses. Mercy sakes, you better back off another 10.
1: Well, we rolled up Interstate 44 like a rocket sled on rails. We tore up all of our swindle sheets and left them setting on the scales. By the time we hit that shy town, them bears was getting smart. They'd brought up some reinforcements from the Illinois National Guard. There's armored cars and tanks and jeeps and rigs of every size. Yeah, them chicken coops was full of bears and choppers filled the skies. Well, we shot the line, we went for broke with 1,000 screaming trucks and 11 long-haired friends of Jesus in a chartreuse microbus.
0: Yeah, rubber duck to Sodbuster. Come on there, yeah. 10-4, Sodbuster. Listen, you want to put that microbus in behind that suicide jockey? Yeah, he's hauling dynamite and he needs all the help he can get.
1: Well, we laid a strip for the Jersey Shore and prepared to cross the line. I could see the bridge was lined with bears, but it didn't have a doggone dime. I says, Pigpen, this here's a rubber duck. We just ain't a gonna pay no toll. So we

0: And this was one of two novelty songs to become big in 1976. The other one will be played later on. C.W. McCall and his number one smash called Convoy, which is inspired by many of the truckers that have communicated with each other through CB radios, which was big at the time. Not to mention that a convoy between truckers was big news at the time as well. And before that, we hear one of my personal favorites when it comes to the craziness of novelty music, Vino Spiga Americano by Yolanda Be Cool and Teacup. Not to mention that this sucker also brought electro swing to the world. Unsure if the duo has gotten something weirder in mind, but we'll let you know if such a thing happens. Hour 2 is over and out. Stay tuned for more novelty number 1s in Hour 3.
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14: Hey, it's Wacky Ben, the host of Wackiness on the Rise. And you're listening to another comedy music show hosted by Anthony A-Log Legato, and it's called A-Log on the Airwaves. By the way, dude, thanks for the Twinkies after all those years, but now you owe me something else. Chicken wings. Don't forget the ranch.
0: Welcome back for Hour 3. And now here's a song that was a big smash on the internet that was number one in the UK, as well as South Korea.

This was the other novelty hit of 1976. Rick Dees and his cast of idiots and their number one disco parody, Disco Duck. Not always the most popular, but it's still one of the more funnier disco parodies in the world. Once more, check out Tom the Shadow's episode of One in Wonderland to learn more about it. And before that, Psy and his demented horsey dance that got the whole world dancing, Gundam Style. As stated, it was number one in several countries. Except for the U.S., where it was stalled at number two thanks to Maroon 5, hogging the number one spot with One More Night, Woo! Oh god, I can't even do that Carreggae note. Unsure of what Psy's up to these days, but I'm sure that even though we're in a pandemic, we can hope that he'll be one of those rays of sunshine to give us some fun. And now here's a song which, believe it or not, knocked him dead in Australia.

Our last of the novelty number ones of 1960 we'll play for the night comes from the Hollywood Argyles, which has the likes of Gary S. Paxton, Kim Valley, and Sandy Becker on drums, and their tribute to the gay man from the Funny Papers, Al Ewing. This was popular to the point of two, count 'em, two competing cover versions were released. One by Dante and the Evergreens that charted at number 11, and the other from the Dinosaurs that was stuck up in the 50s section of the Hot 100. I think it was somewhere in the 50s. And before that, Weird Al Yankovic gains a number one hit in Australia with Eat It, his Smash Michael Jackson parody from 1984. As always, you can find that on his famed album, In 3D. More fun with Al can be found at WeirdAl.com. More novelty number ones after this.

0: I reckon y'all tuning in to Ain't Long on the Airways. Sit a spell. Y'all come back now, listen, you hear?
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3: Even though the show I came from had seen better days, especially since I'm still trying to catch up to last season prior to the pointless cast changes, this is still considered a big hit back in 1991.

0: well, man.
1: Yes, The Simpsons actually made it to the top of the charts in 1991. In England, at least. That was The Simpsons and their novelty smash, Do the Bard Man. Although it wasn't released as a single here in the US, it still got enough airplay to be a radio hit at number 10, at least. But it was still number 1 in the UK, even though the show didn't air over there yet at the time. And now your two novelty twos now were number 1 in their respective years on Dr. Demento's Funny 25.
2: Look, if you had one ring...

become my best friend. 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Thanks to him, I'll never live on ramen noodles again. And he's always by my side, every minute, every hour. Though it does get kinda creepy when I'm trying to take a shower. Still, I can't complain, cause he made me rich. And figured out it was the possum mills that made me itch. If it seems weird, remember, the voice made me do it. I don't question what he says, I just get up and get to it.

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1: You got it.
0: Move to New Jersey and become a comedy rap artist.
2: Do I have to?
3: Number one on the Bunny 25 of 2005, that was Sudden Death, along with Worm Quartet, and their smash on the Dr. Demento show, Inner Voice. You know, I've always wondered how Devo Spice and his kinda sorta rap group were able to gain some amount of fame, but if you have something as crazy as Shoebox has that voice in your head, look out. Find that on their album, Die Laughing. And before that, the great Luke Ski channels Eminem for his number one on the Bunny 25 of 2003, Stealing Like a Hobbit. From his ironically titled Worst Album Ever, this parody of Clean Out My Closet perfectly shows off the plot of the final Lord of the Rings movie, as only the Uber Geek can. Find out more of Luke at thegreatlukeski.com. And now we're going to find out what number one is this week, because the Whacked Out 5 is up next.
4: Hello, hello, hello. This is Dr. Crafty, and you're listening to A-Log on the Airwaves. 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
3: It is now time for the Whacked Out 5. It's where we count down the funniest and coolest nonsense case of the week as voted by you, the people who bask in the eternal sunshine that is Florida. Get ready for something messed up as this week's number 5.

freak. It purrs 7 days a week. Make that pull-out game so weak, it's wet as pussy. 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Hop on top, I want to ride, calisthenics while inside, pussy.

I don't cook and I don't clean. 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Make it cream and make me scream. It's wet as pussy. Pussy A1, just like his credit. He has a beard, I'm trying to wet it. I'm so sweet, he's diabetic. 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I am talking wop, wop, wop. Macaroni in a pot. It's tiger's wet as pussy.

My, how the mighty have fallen. After 3 weeks at number one, it's gone down to number five. Getting to number five this week is Robbie Ellis and his warped mashup, My Girl's WAP. You know, I was wrong about it being number one for the month of April on the top 10, but it did get on the monthly top 10 at number 10. So there's that. While it's no longer free at thepump.com, you can still get this madness for a buck. More info on the comedic Kiwi pianist at robbieellis.net. And now, here's this week's number four.

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I'm programmed to destroy John Connor. How are you? I need your clothes, your boots, and your bike too. How are you? This is Sarah Connor. Is your son John Connor at home at this time? I am his

Series Model 101. He stole my spot in the assembly line. I'm a clone of the cybernetic organism you've been running from. I must find you, John Connor. Welcome to class. I'm the teacher.

0: Once more, the impossible has happened. Rucka Rucka Ali has made something non-racist for once. And many have requested this recent parody of his on the Wagged Out 5. That was Rucka Rucka Ali, bringing his Ali impression for his number 4 entry, Have You Seen John Connor? Trust me, this song is pretty demented. But is it more demented than prior songs about Arnold Schwarzenegger's time as the Terminator? We shall see. In the meantime, check out more of the most twisted parodies and sea monkey at RuckusWorld.com. Do it or else you'll be terminated. Number 3 is coming up next.
1: Hi, we're here on the street asking people about the Fump. Excuse me, sir, do you know what the Fump is?
2: The what?
1: The Fump. F-U-M-P.
2: Oh, I don't know, but it doesn't sound appetizing. I don't want any.
3: Isn't that the sound a groundhog makes when you run over it with your car?
1: No. Can you tell me what the Fump is?
4: Is it the enemy in the next Spider-Man movie?
1: I don't think so.
5: A clean-burning car that runs on pancakes?
1: What?
6: Isn't that the stuff the Nutty Professor invented?
1: No, that's flubber. The Fump. What is the Fump?
7: Ooh, it's a dog. I think it's half Great Dane, half Chihuahua.
1: Is that even possible?
8: Sounds like something you get from a cheap hooker.
1: Oh, come on, no. Doesn't anyone around here know what the Fump is?
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1: Thank you. See, people, was that so hard?
8: So it is something you get from a cheap hooker. 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
1: Ugh, I quit. I'm going home.
9: The Fump. It's not something you get from a cheap hooker. Usually.

Much to my surprise, this was the number one song of April 2021 on the Doc's Top 10. That was Knuckleheads and their latest smash, Lazy Day. Looks like Stevie D and Grandmaster Jax are lazy when it comes to their rapping. And it also appears that a lot of people like to see their kids rapping. See their other big hit on our show, Ice Cream Girl. It's still a free download at thepump.com, and you can find that on their second album, Mo Money, Mo Legos. And now we deliver onto you number 2.

stressed. Going south on North Street, then East Street, heading west. Say, make a U-turn when I should just turn left. Inanimate object got me feeling so hostile. I gotta say it drives me crazy, something awful. I wish it had a neck so I could strangle it and throttle when it mispronounces Chipotle as Chipotle. Never mind all the time I'm spending in my whip, having to backtrack because it didn't give me your chip. So I get back in my car and I take another trip just to get your whole meal while you give me half a tip. Fill

little something for all the gig economy drivers out there. Delivering number two to your doorstep is Insane Ian and his latest piece of weirdness, Delivery Boy. 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And if you want to learn more about the insane man from Chicagoland, then head on over to insaneian.com for more fun. And be sure to donate to his Patreon page as well. He's got some exclusive stuff from what I hear. Number one is coming up next.

0: This is DJ Particle, and you've joined the weirdness with a humanoid cartoon Anthony A-Log Legato here on A-Log on the Airwaves. Okay, I did the ID. Do I get that whacked out 5 spot now? Hello? Hello?
1: Number 1 is coming in for a landing!

Back in hour one, we played a few more samples of the works of Digital Underground in memory of their dearly departed frontman, Shock G. Many other fans in the hip-hop community have also requested this hit to be on the Whacked Out 5 in his memory. Consider your wish granted. Getting over the hump at number one this week are Digital Underground, with Shock G as Humpty Hump, of course, and their hit from 1990, The Humpty Dance. Superfan the Great Luke Ski also did a cover of the song in Shock G's memory, so I suggest you check the video out. As always, find that on the group's album, Sex Packets. Shock G's pretty much reunited with his old buddy Tupac now. Dance, and remember, Humptiness is forever. But of course, let us not forget that the Whacked Out 5 counts down the most funniest and hottest songs and skits of the week. You can make a request as well. All you need to do is draw me a line on the Man Music forums, where I post a page for requests based on a certain topic. You can request non-topic stuff as well. You can also email me at weirdnessanime@aol.com. 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Home of the $1 request, where you can request a song for a buck. Next week will be very special, because it'll be my birthday show. On my birthday! We'll put the weirdness on hold to celebrate my birthday, and I'll show you the many things that have influenced me in my life. So we'll celebrate me turning 36 next week. This also means that any new pump tracks in the Whacked Out 5 will be heard on May 15th. Also, there will be no Whacked Out Song of the Week for the week of May 9th through the 15th. I'm giving that the week off. If you enjoy listening to this show, tell your friends, tell your radio stations too. This is a Whacked Out production. All rights are reserved onto me. Special thanks goes out to Phil Machatonio, Andrew DiLorenzo, Pat Graham, Gentleman Cunningham, John Ladley, Ms. Melinda Gunny Hart. A big tip of my hat goes off to the mighty Vin, Captain Wayne, DJ Particle, Karen Gallo, Vinny Madunio. Our Patreon supporters, Eli Nemen, Les Elkins, and Ermine Not Yours. All of my fellow DJs at WSIA, Dr. Demento, and of course, Joseph and Margot Legato. Until next week, thank you all for listening. Be good to yourself. Remember that normal is only skin deep, and don't forget, stay weird, my friends.

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0: stiletto on a silent night. 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

0: Come in. Welcome. I'm E.G. Marshall. As Mr. Hawthorne said, what other dungeon is so dark as one's own heart? What jailer is so inexorable as one's own self? Yes. How many of us will admit to being prisoners of our own fear or vanity? And how many of us realize that the key to our freedom lies in our own soul?
1: You the doctor?
2: Yes, but I don't have office hours this evening.
1: We're coming in.
2: Now, see here, say this man is bleeding.
1: Right. He's been shot.
2: Well, you need a surgeon.
1: But we're here, Doc.
2: I don't perform operations.
1: The sign says you're a doctor.
2: I'm not that kind of a doctor. If I tried to operate, especially under these conditions, I'd probably kill him.
1: You don't want to do that, Doc, because then we'd have to kill you.
0: Our mystery drama is The Doctor Inn, was written especially for the Mystery Theater by Sam Dan and stars Tony Roberts. The darkness comes quickly in mid-November. Suddenly the world is drab and dull. Dimly remembered is the warmth of summer. Quickly forgotten, the colors of autumn. Still ahead is the excitement and adventure of the holiday season. But now there is only the chill wind and the cold rain to warn of the dread coming of winter. The street is almost deserted. Three men emerge from a restaurant. To be accurate, one comes out first. He looks quickly up and down the block, and then he nods his head. He goes to an automobile parked nearby, opens the door, gets in, and starts the engine. Two other men, one elderly, one young, now move quickly out of the restaurant. They head for the car. But as they do, another auto comes hurtling around the corner. There is a fusillade of gunfire.
3: Hit the ground! Hit the ground!
1: Pop. Hey, Pop, you okay? Eddie, give me a hand. Pop's been hit. Pop, can you say something? Give me a hand, Eddie. We gotta get him to the car. All right, come on. Come on, Eddie. Get in behind the wheel, quick. Let's get him to a hospital, fast.
3: No.
1: What'd you say, Pop?
3: No hospital.
1: But, Pop, you're hit. Bad.
3: No hospital.
1: If you don't get to a doctor, you're gonna die.
3: Doctor, but no hospital. Understand?
1: Sure, Pop, you're right. I understand. But we gotta find you a doctor. Eddie, get moving. We gotta find Pop a doctor.
4: Just a moment. Yes?
5: Is the doctor in?
4: Do you have an appointment?
5: No, I don't have no appointment.
4: Well, I thought not, because I know we're all through for the day.
5: I gotta see the doctor.
4: Oh, very well. We'll make an appointment.
5: Listen.
4: I'll have to check the book, but I do know we don't have an opening till late next week.
5: Sister, we're gonna see the doctor right now.
4: Oh, I'm afraid that's impossible.
5: It is?
4: Well, what's that?
5: You know what it is. It's a gun.
6: Who rang the bell, Sue Ann?
5: Oh. Is there anybody else in the joint?
6: Look, sir, if this is a holdup, we have no cash.
5: I said, is there anybody else around?
6: No, nobody.
5: All right, stand still, buddy. Don't move.
6: Well, what are you going to do?
5: Okay, Eddie. Bring him in.
6: Hey, listen, if this is for drugs,
5: Shut up.
6: Look, I don't keep any drugs. You see, I write prescriptions for that sort of thing. I don't have anything that would interest you in this office.
4: Oh, who is that man?
5: You, the nurse. Give him a hand.
6: Hey, that man is hurt.
5: That's right, Doc. He's hurt bad. Now, you got an operating table inside someplace, huh?
6: Operating table?
5: You got something you can lay him down on while you work on him?
6: He's bleeding.
5: That's right. And you got to stop it.
6: Oh, but I...
5: You, the nurse. Let's get him inside. Yeah, that's all we're looking for. Let's lay him down on top of that table.
6: Look, this man needs a hospital.
5: Shut up.
4: The doctor is right.
5: You shut up, too. Okay, get to it, Doc.
6: Sue Ann, we need some sterile pads to stop the bleeding. What happened?
5: What do you think happened? He got shot.
3: A bullet wound?
5: I think only one bullet hit him. Whoever it was, there was a lousy shot. Although I figure I know who it was.
6: A bullet wound? You know, you've come to the wrong place.
4: He needs a hospital. I'll call an ambulance.
5: He can't go to no hospital.
6: He can't?
5: No. Cops are after him.
6: Well, that's the only way to save his life.
5: Oh, no, it ain't. You'll have to do it.
6: I don't know how.
5: What are you talking about? You're a doctor, ain't you?
6: Look, let me explain something to you. I am a dermatologist.
5: Yeah?
6: Yeah. My specialty is disorders of the skin.
5: All right, quit stalling, Doc. Hey, you the nurse. Shouldn't it be boiling water or something? The doc here's got to operate.
6: I don't have any equipment.
5: Oh, yes, you do. In that big glass case there. What are them? I've seen enough movies.
6: Can't you understand what I'm saying to you? I am not a surgeon.
5: Yeah? What do you think I'm, some bum that can't read? What's it say on the wall there, huh? Harold W. Smiley, M.D. is hereby licensed to practice medicine and surgery in the state of New York.
6: But that doesn't mean anything, don't you understand? Look, when I was an intern, we rotated on all the services, see? I spent 60 days on each. All I have is 2 months of surgical experience. And I didn't do very much. Mostly, I watched. And that was 10 years ago.
5: Come on, Doc. We gotta get going.
6: Listen. Just down the street is a friend of mine, Jack Marcus. He's an abdominal surgeon. He's the fellow you need.
5: Doc, you have to do it.
6: But I can't do it myself.
5: You got a nurse here?
6: You need an anesthetist.
5: Doc, quit whining, will you?
6: Anesthesia. I don't have any anesthesia.
5: He's out cold. If he comes to, we'll give him a slug of whiskey.
6: Whiskey?
4: But you'll have to use a local, Doctor.
5: There you are. No problem.
6: No problem? Are you mad? Supposing he needs blood. Plasma.
5: Doc, in this world, we all gotta do the best we can.
6: Yeah, but we are completely unqualified and unequipped to handle...
5: What did doctors do in the old days?
6: I'll tell you what they did. They killed their patients.
5: You better not kill him, Doc. Your life ain't worth 2 cents if he goes.
6: Oh, can't you understand? I don't have enough help.
5: What's the beef? You got this good-looking nurse here. You got Eddie to give you a hand.
6: That big gorilla.
5: Okay, I'll admit he ain't much to look at. And he don't have much of a brain, and he can't talk, but he's a human being. And he's entitled to consideration. Now, let's go.
4: You'll have to do it, Doctor.
6: Do you know what you're saying?
4: These two men, they'll shoot us if we don't.
5: Well, this is a dame that catches on.
4: Doctor, what do you want me to put in the sterilizer?
6: All those instruments down there on the bottom shelf, I guess.
4: Right.
6: I don't know if we have enough clamps. I don't know if we have enough of anything.
4: Let's not worry about it now, Doctor.
6: How do I know where that bullet is? You know, if I could get an X-ray and... Well, look here, whatever your name is.
5: Jerry.
6: Look, I don't have any X-ray equipment.
5: So what did doctors do before they had X-rays? Did everybody die?
6: Almost everybody.
5: Well, all I'm telling you is he'd better not.
4: I'll cut away his clothes.
6: Wash and sterilize a field. I'm trying to remember how it lays in there. It's midway above the right lower quadrant.
4: You ready to scrub, Doctor? We've got gloves.
6: Yeah, all right. Lay out the antiseptic, the antibiotic powders, and, these aren't the best sutures.
5: Hey, you complaining again?
6: You, whatever your name is.
5: I told you, his name's Eddie.
6: Open that book. You see table of contents? Yeah, good. Look, on top of the first page somewhere, you read the heading? Abdominal cavity, you got that?
5: He's got it.
6: What page does it say? It should be a big color illustration. You see it?
5: He sees it.
6: All right, now hold it up so I can see it. Don't touch me. Don't touch me. Stand back just a little bit. Let me just study this now.
5: Pick it up.
6: I can't pick it up. I can't touch anything that isn't sterile.
5: Well, leave her pick it up.
6: She can't touch anything either.
5: Listen, wise guy. If there's no answer, somebody's going to get worried, maybe, and call the cops. Is that what you figure? Well, it ain't gonna work. I'm going to pick it up, and you're going to talk. I'll say one phony word, and you and this nurse, you're all through.
6: Just don't touch my hands.
7: Harold? Harold? Hello?
5: Don't just stand there and look stupid. Say
7: hello?
5: Something.
6: Yes. Yes. Hello?
7: Harold, what is the meaning of this?
6: Oh, Wilma.
7: Why aren't you home?
6: Oh.
7: Deliberate. You just want to embarrass me.
6: Listen,
7: Jeanette
6: Wilma.
7: Wilson is my oldest and dearest friend.
6: I'm tied up here.
7: You know we're expected there for dinner.
6: It can't be helped, Wilma. This situation came up all of a sudden.
5: But what you say, Doc?
7: I dare say. And Miss Sue Ann Carter is there, too, I suppose.
6: She has to be here, Wilma. She's my nurse.
7: And what else is she?
6: Now, look here, Wilma. I am sick and tired of your insinuations.
7: All right. I won't insinuate. I'll make it a fact. You're having an affair with her.
6: That is not true.
5: Hey, don't fight with your wife on your own time, huh?
7: When are you coming home?
6: I don't know.
7: What do you mean you don't know?
6: I just can't say anything right now.
7: Well, I can. If you don't come home in time to take me to Jeanette Wilson's dinner party, I don't care if you never come home.
6: Wilma. Wilma.
5: She hung up on you, Doc. Well, now we don't have to worry about her anymore.
4: Doctor, I'm sorry.
6: Why?
4: Well, I don't know. I somehow feel it's all my fault.
6: Why?
4: I feel guilty.
6: But you haven't done anything. We haven't done anything.
5: Hey, what's with you two? Are we going to get this thing going here or not?
4: The instruments are ready, Doctor.
6: Oh, yes, I see that. All right, now, hold that book just a little bit closer to me. Yeah, that's it. All right, I'm going to have to keep looking at it while I'm,
4: I've made the field as sterile as I could, Doctor.
6: Yes, that's really very good, very good. Anesthesia? Jeez, I don't know, Novocaine for an abdominal?
4: The clamps are ready if you're going to make the incision.
6: Oh, yes, I see. I see now that I have got to do this. Even if these men would allow us to take him to the hospital, we couldn't move him. He'd die on the way, wouldn't he?
4: Yes, Doctor.
6: Yeah. And even if I could call Dr. Marcus, there isn't enough time to wait for him to get here, right?
4: That's right.
6: And so, whether I want to or not, ready or not, I have to do it. Right, Sue Ann.
4: That's right, Doctor.
6: Hand me the scalpel, please.
0: You know the old saying, the operation was a success, but the patient died. Here we may have a slight reversal in roles. It might very well be said that the operation was a failure, and the doctor died. Life, death, these will be the exclusive concerns of Act Two. There's an old saying, if the mountain will not come to Mohammed, then Mohammed must go to the mountain. The application to our story is quite obvious. In an era when a doctor does not, as a rule, make house calls, he must expect some of the strangest callers to come see him at his house.
6: That's the bullet.
4: I see it.
6: And I can pick it up and take it right out. Ha! There.
5: Hey, Doc, you done it.
6: No, this is just the beginning.
5: What are you saying? I just seen you pull out the bullet.
6: Before I try to close him up...
5: Yeah?
6: I should have somebody here, like Dr. Marcus.
5: What for?
6: To help me ascertain how much more, if any, damage there is inside.
5: We can't afford to get another guy tied up with this thing.
4: I think it looks clean, Doctor.
6: Well, he's lost a considerable amount of blood.
5: Well, he had a lot to begin with.
6: You don't understand.
5: That's a favorite saying of yours, ain't it? You don't understand. I'll bet you're one of them guys that sits in a gin mill and says, nobody understands me.
6: You still don't understand.
5: Now, you take Pop here. His favorite saying, I'm a man with a lot of blood. So you see, he got it to spare.
6: He should have a transfusion. At least some plasma.
5: Doc, you're doing fine. You know what I mean? First, you said you couldn't operate. So you operated. See?
8: It's a success.
6: Yeah. Now the problems first begin.
4: I counted the sponges, Doctor. They're all out.
6: Let me have that needle. Not even the right kind of suture.
5: Oh, no, just sew them up as best you can, Doc. We can have somebody else fix it later.
6: What do you think you're dealing with here? A suit of clothes? If only we could give him some blood.
5: That's a real thing with you, isn't it? All right. Take some blood from Eddie.
6: Take blood from Eddie? I can't just take anybody's blood.
5: Now, what's the matter?
6: The blood, it has to be the right type. It has to be cross-matched in a lab. Don't you understand?
5: Okay, forget it. I was only trying to help.
6: But we could use some plasma.
5: So use it.
6: I don't have any.
5: Why not? Something important like that?
6: Because I wouldn't have any use for it in my practice. Somebody has to go out and get some.
5: Okay, I'll send Eddie to the drugstore. Write down what he's supposed to ask for.
6: You don't buy plasma in a drugstore.
5: Are you kidding? Today you can get anything in a drugstore. Next thing you know, they'll be selling cars.
6: He would have to go to a hospital.
5: Yeah?
6: Yeah, or some medical supply house.
5: Oh, very cute, Doc. He walks in, he hands them a note, and right away they smell stale fish. Next shot out of the box, we got 1,000,000 cops here, no dice.
6: I'm only trying to...
5: Yeah, you've been trying to get a message out of here ever since we came in. Now, you've been stalling about this and lying about that. You just keep your mind on your work, huh? We'll all be better off.
4: I think you want the small needle, Doctor.
6: That's all we can do.
5: Great. You know, Doc, you ain't going to be sorry you done this. Now, how soon can we get him out of here?
6: Are you kidding?
5: I asked you a question. I'm entitled to an answer.
6: Well, in the first place, he's still unconscious, you know. I mean, and then I don't know when you can even think of moving him.
5: Okay. So we'll play it by ear, huh? Ah, you got any coffee in the place? Hey, you the nurse. Want to make some?
6: Well, you leave her alone. Now, she's exhausted. Can't you see that?
4: It's all right, Doctor. I could use some coffee, too.
5: Yeah, Doc, she does look kind of beat. Show him where it is. Let Eddie make the coffee.
4: No, I'll do it. I'll be right back.
5: Honey, you got any ideas of jumping out the window and running for the cops? Remember, I got this piece aimed at your boyfriend.
6: Now, see here, you don't...
5: Just give me your word you're gonna behave yourself.
4: I give you my word.
5: A dame like you, I believe. But you're one in 1,000,000. Now, go ahead. Just to make sure, keep an eye on her, ready. You're a lucky guy, you know, Doc?
6: Oh, it's nothing like that.
5: It ain't, huh? Who are you kidding?
6: Let me just plead with you. Believe me, this man needs a hospital.
5: He's doing okay so far, Rainey.
6: I can't even begin to explain to you how fantastically lucky he's been.
5: Well, that don't surprise me. It's what Pop always said. Luck is a fortune, and I got it.
6: Hey, now I recognize him. Pop Waldo. One of the underworld bosses.
5: Oh, no, you got that wrong. He was the big boss.
6: So what happened to him?
5: Why, don't you read the paper?
6: Well, not that part of it.
5: Well, the government says that they got some pretty good stuff on him. So the cops want to pick him up.
6: So why didn't he submit?
5: Are you kidding?
6: I read where fellas like him have expensive lawyers who generally get him off. One technicality or another.
5: No. This is pretty good evidence. So when some guys hear about it, they figure maybe he'll sing to make a better deal for himself. You know what I mean?
6: Yes.
5: So they're out to knock him off first.
6: There's no honor among thieves, is there?
5: You're a great one to sing about honor. Here you are, cheating on your wife.
6: That isn't true. I've never...
5: The nurse? You never touched her?
6: No. Never.
5: You know, I had a priest once. Know what he said? The sin has been committed even if it only took place in the mind.
6: Look, if the police are after him and the underworld is after him, where can he go?
5: Out of the country.
6: Where? I mean, most places have extradition arrangements with the United States.
5: Not this one. It's just a little island in the Caribbean.
6: Hmm.
2: How long could he stay there, and what would he do?
5: Well, you see, Doc, he got a lot of money stashed away there. And only he knows where it is.
2: Well, what good would the money do him? I mean, on a little island, how could he spend it?
5: Wisely. With money, you can rule the world, right?
2: I suppose that's true.
5: So, with money, you can also change the world. Money and time. See what I mean? With money, you can buy the right politicians, you pay off the right witnesses. The government thinks they got a guy ice cold, but for enough money, a witness can get up on the stand and say, "Now, I ain't exactly positive it was Pop after all."
2: I see.
5: That's the way these things always work out. All you need's a little bit of time and a lot of money. Yeah, I bet I know who that is. Go on, answer it. Remember, not a word, huh?
2: Yes?
7: Well, Harold, I hope you're happy.
2: Wilma.
7: At first, I decided to go without you. But I'm out of excuses for why you can't be with me. So I just phoned Jeanette and said I had a headache. Well, I can assure you, she saw through that one, too. Well, what have you to say for yourself?
2: Wilma, please.
7: I'm not even sure I care.
2: Look, maybe I can't stand women like Jeanette. Has that ever occurred to you?
7: How's your girlfriend, Miss Sue Ann?
2: Oh, now don't start that.
7: I'm going to stop it. I'm coming down there right now.
2: Oh, Wilma, don't.
7: All right. All right, I won't. I won't break into your little love nest. I won't disturb your little tete-a-tete. I'll let a lawyer do all that for me.
2: Wilma.
5: Doc, you want my advice? You know how to handle a dame like that.
2: Please.
5: You just knock her around a little bit, you know? I mean, don't break nothing. Just like I remember seeing this picture on the late TV show. James Cagney, he hits his dame in the mouth with a grapefruit. That kind of stuff. Oh, they love it, these dames. Mm-hmm.
2: That's all I have to do.
5: That's right, Doc. That's all you would have to do. 6-2 and even, it's her again. Pick it up.
2: Yes?
7: Lest you consider that an idle threat, Harold.
2: Please, Wilma.
7: I have already been in touch with an attorney.
2: Please, not now.
7: He has already been gathering evidence.
2: Look, can we discuss this fully when I get home?
7: Oh, and when shall you deign to honor me with a visit?
2: Just as soon as I possibly can.
7: Remember this, Harold. The legal wheels are poised and ready to be set in motion at any time.
2: Wilma!
5: Hey, listen.
2: Yeah, he's stirring around a little bit. All right, we have to get him off the table. It's too narrow and uncomfortable. There's a couch in the office. It opens up into a bed.
5: Ah, you're a sly one, aren't you, Doc?
2: Oh, it's just some nights I work late and I might just as well sleep in the office.
5: Mm-hmm. And what's her name, the nurse? She work late, too?
2: Oh, now, look, let me assure you that the nothing...
5: What do you want to assure me for, huh?
2: Sue Ann, I'll need a hand.
4: Yes, Doctor.
2: We'll have to make up the couch. And then we'll have to carry him inside.
5: Hey, this ain't bad coffee. You, the nurse, anytime you want to dump the doc here and you want a new boyfriend...
4: Doctor, his color isn't bad.
2: Yeah, we've been incredibly lucky so far.
4: Well, some of it was skill.
2: Maybe. I think I did it all in a dream. I remember as an intern, I watched an operation something like this. I haven't thought about it in years. Why should I even want to remember it? I'm not a surgeon. And it all came back to me. I think it was a miracle.
4: I think you're wonderful.
2: You look tired, Sue Ann. You should be. You work very hard.
4: Yes, I am. Very tired.
2: Why don't you just curl up in the armchair there?
5: Hey, that's an idea. We all better sack out, you know what I mean? Now, I'm going inside and stretch out on that table. Eddie, you sit here by the door and watch. Don't let nobody try nothing funny. In a couple of hours, I'll come back in here and relieve you.
8: Doctor! Doctor! Are you awake?
2: What?
8: Doctor?
1: Hey, it's you. You're awake. Hey, how do you feel?
8: Listen. Listen, doctor.
6: Don't try to talk if it's an effort.
8: Just listen. Don't say a word.
6: All right.
8: You got to get me out of here.
6: What?
8: Quiet. Just listen. You got to get me out of here.
0: And so, the big boss has finally come awake. And with the strangest request, Jerry is absolutely insistent that Pop stays put where he is.

0: Blood, as they say, is thicker than water. In many ways, this has been a blood-stained story so far, especially for Harold W. Smiley, M.D. Although he is a physician, Harold, like many doctors, gets to see relatively little blood. They are like those soldiers who get to see relatively little combat. However, one day the tables turn, especially the operating tables, and life becomes real and life becomes earnest in a hurry.
1: Doctor, you got to get me out of here.
2: Where?
1: Shh. Keep it low. A hospital.
2: Yeah, but Jerry said if you go to a hospital, you'll be arrested by the police and the FBI.
1: Yes, and that's just for starters.
2: You mean you want to be arrested?
1: Yes, that's what I mean.
2: Oh, at least you've got some sense. It's only by a miracle that I was able to operate. I'd need another miracle to keep you alive.
1: Oh, that don't worry me.
2: I don't understand.
1: I didn't understand neither at first. But then I figured it out. It's a miracle.
2: Yeah, that's what I said.
1: But you're just saying that off the top of your head. I believe it.
2: What?
1: Yeah, I heard everything. I couldn't talk, but I could hear.
2: What did you hear?
1: Oh, Jerry, he brings me to a doctor like you. I wanted to yell at him, stupid Jerry, not here. Not to some quack that takes care of the skin.
2: Well, now, look, see here, I am a qualified physician.
1: No, you don't sound like one. Can you imagine what I'm thinking, lying there on the table with a bullet in me? And you complaining about how you don't have this, you don't have that, to do that, and how you've never done the other thing.
2: I'm sorry.
1: I'm trying to yell at Jerry, get me out of here before this clown kills me. But it worked out. It was a miracle.
2: Yes. Now that you look at it that way, I believe it.
1: But do you believe it the way I believe it? That this thing, it was decided by God.
2: Oh. I don't know.
1: I do. Doctor, I've been a bum all my life. In the beginning, I killed guys. Now, I can buy that kind of thing. I think the worst is that I could buy people, turn them crooked. Well, here I am, laying in the gutter with a bullet in my belly. I know I'm dying. Why should God want to save a guy like me?
2: Well, these things are always a mystery.
1: God must have said to me, you're a rich man. You accumulated lots of wealth while I wasn't looking.
2: God said that to you?
1: He must have. Because it's in my mind. So now, you got to give it back. You got to make up for everything. You got to turn straight.
2: I think I see.
1: So, I'm going to turn myself in. And instead of using all that money to buy myself another shot, I'm going to give it away. You know, to the poor, the churches, the hospitals.
2: Sure, yeah. But right now you have to get some sleep.
1: No. We have to talk about this.
2: Later.
1: No, it can't wait.
2: Why not?
1: Oh, you're starting to raise your voice again. It has to be now. Well, Eddie is sitting there by the door. He can't hear. And he can't see my lips move, neither. Make sure your back is to him.
2: But I don't understand.
1: When Jerry finds out I want to turn myself in, he won't like it.
2: But it's a sure way to save your life, after all.
1: Just listen. Jerry's going to knock me off if he thinks I'm going to do it.
2: Oh, no. I saw how devoted he is to
1: you. Yeah, he's devoted, all right.
2: Well, then why would he?
1: I'd do the same thing if I was him.
2: But,
1: Doc, he's my boy as long as I'm his boss. But what happens to him if I'm no more in the picture?
2: I don't know.
1: But he

0: does. He don't want to go to jail. And without him being in an organization anymore, he's sure to get himself knocked off.
1: Can't he join another organization?
0: Yeah, but he has to prove himself to his new boss. And the best way to do that would be to bring them my scalp. You see what I mean?
1: Oh, yes, I think so.
0: Sooner or later, I gotta tell Jerry what I want to do.
1: Oh.
0: He won't like it. So he'll knock me off. He might knock you off for good measure.
1: Hmm.
0: You and what's her name, the nurse.
1: Yeah, but what can we do?
0: In the next room where you worked on me.
1: Yes?
0: You took off my coat, right? What did you do with it?
1: I remember. Sue Ann dropped it on the floor. Probably kicked it into a corner. I'm sorry.
0: It's okay. When Jerry comes out here, you make some excuse to go in there. Understand? And in the inside pocket, nobody knows about this, I carry a little .22 automatic.
1: A gun?
0: Just pay attention. Very thin, very small. I had it made. You get it. And when I tell Jerry what I want to do, just pull the gun and hold him and Eddie off till you can call the cops.
1: But I don't know anything about a gun.
0: What's to know? Can you tell which end the bullet comes out of?
1: Yes, I suppose so.
0: Well, just aim that end at the guy and everything else comes natural.
2: Well, I just grabbed me my 40 winks. How's he doing?
3: Pretty good.
2: Hey, Pop, I see you're up.
0: Hello, Jerry.
1: Don't make him talk. He must have rest.
2: Yeah, that's a ticket, Pop. Gotta get your beauty sleep. Eddie, you might just as well sack out on the rug. A table in there's no bargain. Go ahead, Eddie. I'll sit up. Hey, where you going, Doc?
3: Inside. I'm going inside.
2: What for?
3: I think I want to get some more sulfur powder.
2: Oh, well, why didn't you say so?
3: Is it all right with you?
2: Sure, it's all right with me. Now, there's a dame with a one-track mind. Pick it up, huh?
3: Yes.
4: Still working, aren't you?
3: Yes, Wilma, I'm still working.
4: Really? Don't tell me you're performing emergency surgery.
1: Don't tell her.
4: What kind of work could you possibly be doing there? You and Miss Sue Ann, the nurse?
3: I can't talk now, Wilma.
4: Well, maybe you can't, but I can. I told you I had everything in readiness, and now I'm going to unleash the hounds.
3: Wilma!
2: She's mad, huh?
3: Well, maybe she has a right to be.
2: They get over it.
3: Oh, I owe everything to her.
2: Oh, no, you don't.
3: No, we were married in college. She worked so I could go to medical school. She sacrificed a great deal for me.
2: Oh, you think so, huh?
3: Oh, it's a fact.
2: Hmm.
3: Can I tell you something, Jerry?
2: Doc, I'm your pal. Shoot.
3: Two gangsters break into my office early this evening. At the point of a gun, I'm forced to perform an operation on a third one. An operation? Me. Now, I'm a good doctor, a very good doctor.
2: Doc, any time you need a reference...
3: But in my own specialty. Now, listen. I didn't go to medical school to help adolescents get rid of bad skin. I was interested in research. That's all I ever wanted.
2: So, what stopped you?
3: I was sick of being poor. Of scrimping, saving, making do. Of doing without.
2: You and me, Doc... We're the same kind of guy.
3: So I figured I'd make some money for a while, you know? In private practice.
2: I was like that, too. But the only way I could get out of being poor was to carry a gun.
3: And I made a great deal of money. But I haven't been happy.
2: Happy? What's happy?
3: And she senses it, Jerry. See, I resent her. I feel I'm doing this because I owe it to her. I have to pay her back. But I can't do it anymore. You know why I stay here so late?
5: I'm trying to do research.
2: Now, Doc, you don't want to blow your stack over a dame, do you?
3: I just can't lead this kind of a life anymore. This isn't for me. Yes, it's useful and it's important work, but it isn't my work. I want to go back to the laboratory.
2: Yeah, go, Doc.
3: I started to say before that tonight, see, I was forced to perform surgery at the point of a gun. And this is the most exciting thing that's happened to me in 10 years.
2: Doc, maybe we can manage to do it again sometime.
3: No, it was exciting because it was vital. Because it pushed me to the absolute limits of my capability and beyond. I want to go back to doing that in my own specialty, where I have something to contribute. She'll have to take it or leave it.
2: Dunk, you know something? I think she'll take it.
3: Well, she'll have to. Basically, she's a very serious woman, you know. I mean, that's why we got together in the first place. We're both serious people.
0: Doctor!
2: Hey, Pomp, you're up.
0: Yeah, Doctor, I hate to break this up. But what I think is, tell me, did you take care of the thing?
3: Yes, I found it.
2: Yeah? What'd you find?
3: I found some, steel. A small piece of steel, and I removed it.
2: Well, that's good.
0: Jerry, I think I better go to the hospital.
2: The hospital?
0: Yeah. This doc here, he's okay, but he's gone about as far as he can go.
2: Well, Pop, I was thinking we could stay here.
0: How?
2: The doc here can lock his door and say his office is closed. And in a little bit, when you feel better, we could make it to the boat.
0: Yeah, well, I want to go to the hospital.
2: But, Pop, it'll be all over then.
0: Yeah, it'll be all over.
2: Are you okay in the head?
0: I am now, Jerry.
2: Well, what happens to me and Eddie?
0: You don't have to be here when the cops come.
2: Well, I mean, what happens? I can't see it that way.
0: Doc, right now!
3: I advise both of you not to move at all.
2: What set you got in your hand there? A water pistol?
0: Don't let them get to their guns, Doc.
2: Put that away, stupid, before I blow your head off.
6: Open it up! All are busted down!
2: What's that?
7: Hey!
8: Harold!
7: Look who's here?
8: Harold, what is the meaning of this?
7: What do you guys want to do? Shoot it out?
2: Hey, you're not cops. Oh, I know you. You're a private dick.
7: Yeah, but there's a big reward out for all of you.
8: Harold, what is going on here?
7: You can't get away. There's two of us, so drop them, huh? Hey, Mrs. Smiley. I guess you don't need the photographer. Pete, you can go home.
3: So, Ann, please, call an ambulance for my patient.
8: Oh, Harold, you really were working. Oh, can you ever forgive me?
7: Come on, Jerry. Let's go. You and Eddie, move.
2: Don't give in cheap, Doc.
8: Oh, Harold, you see, the lawyer had these private detectives ready for me, and I thought we'd catch you and, well, that's how you get divorces.
3: No, that's not how you get divorces. You get them because you forget why you got married in the first place. I guess I forgot for a while.
8: I suppose I did, too.
3: Well, I'm glad we both remember. How you doing, Pop?
8: Oh, well, I recognize him from his pictures. He's the most notorious gangster.
3: Yeah, he's my patient. Are you all right, Pop?
0: Yeah, Doc. You saved me. Thanks.
3: You know something, Pop? I think you saved me, too.
9: There are certainly enough thanks to go round. Although the story goes on after the curtain falls, we can only speculate as to its course. Harold and Wilma, it is to be hoped, found a renewal of their marriage. Pop, although in jail, is happy and fulfilled. Sue Ann, I'm sure, has found a new and more viable romance. And Jerry and Eddie, they usually land on their feet. Is the doctor in? If the nurse says yes, that doesn't really tell us everything, does it? How is the doctor in? And what is his mood, his temper, his ability to function at this particular moment, which is the precise moment we need him? Doctors are just as human as the rest of us, and just as mysterious. Our cast included Tony Roberts, Joyce Gordon, and Ray Owens. The entire production was under the direction of Hyman Brown.
10: 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Marshall inviting you to return to our Mystery Theater for another adventure in the macabre. Until next time, pleasant

So, what should we expect at these guitar and drum shows? Do what we do, show up and just see where it goes. I'm just learning guitar. I'm just learning to sing. Here I'm 60 years old, and this all a new thing. Yes, I'm 60 years old, and this all a new thing. These shows aren't nostalgia, they don't reminisce. And nerve for me yesterday is long over and gone. The only moment that I care for is this, and once a song is sharp worn, I drop the song and move on. Once our song is sharp worn, it's just over and gone. I might wander a little, some evenings I might. Might stumble a minute in dreamy paralysis as I search for a couplet that feels right that night. And the tunes and the rhythms might change with the dancers, as this stuff is for dancing and not for analysis. Yeah, this stuff is for dancing and not for analysis.

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0: question. Amaranta, here's a kiss. 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

0: 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It's a light, bright and breezy mix of music with lots of interviews from your favourite stars of the 60s, 70s and 80s. 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
1: The Lebanese stood by the Iranians in Iran's darkest moments and supported us. You could say they brought themselves into this war, and they should be supported. In my view, every one of us has a responsibility toward them.
0: Iran suspends talks with the United States to protest Israel's invasion and continued bombing of Lebanon. Iran's foreign minister said the attacks violate the ceasefire agreement, which he said unequivocally includes Lebanon. President Trump's claiming talks have resumed after phone calls with Prime Minister Netanyahu and Hezbollah, writing on social media, quote, "There will be no troops going to Beirut," unquote. For more on all the latest developments, we'll go to Beirut. Then the death toll from U.S. drone strikes on boats in the Caribbean and Eastern Pacific has surpassed 200.
2: States' unprecedented military campaign, Operation Southern Spear, came without any plausible legal justifications. The world has failed to challenge these assassinations in any meaningful way.
0: Then, The Overseer Class, a manifesto. We'll speak to author Stephen Thrasher about his new book and his upcoming film series in Brooklyn at BAM called Black Ops, Spies, and Overseers. All that and more coming up. Welcome to Democracy Now!, democracynow.org, The War and Peace Report. I'm Amy Goodman. Israel's military continued its attacks on Lebanon overnight, killing at least eight people, even after President Trump said both sides had, quote, agreed that all shooting will stop, unquote. Among the dead is James Karam, a dentist who was killed along with his daughter and son when an Israeli drone bombed their car in southern Lebanon. Another Israeli attack killed two people and damaged the Jabal Amel University Hospital entire. Lebanon's health ministry reports Israeli strikes have killed more than 3,400 people since March 2nd. Over 10,000 have been wounded. Axios is reporting during an expletive-laden call, Trump told Israeli Prime Minister Benjamin Netanyahu, quote, "You're effing crazy. You'd be in prison if it weren't for me. I'm saving your ass. Everybody hates you now. Everybody hates Israel because of this," unquote, the president reportedly said. After the call, Trump said in a social media post that he'd had a productive phone call with Netanyahu and that, quote, "there will be no troops going to Beirut," unquote. Trump's comment came after Netanyahu and Israeli Defense Minister Israel Katz said they had ordered massive airstrikes on Beirut's southern suburbs. On Capitol Hill, Michigan Democratic Congressmember Rashida Tlaib is calling on Congress to pass a Lebanon War Powers resolution this week. She wrote, quote, "Our country should not be assisting or supporting indiscriminate bombings and forced displacement anywhere, including Lebanon," unquote. Meanwhile, the United Nations Security Council held an emergency meeting Monday to discuss Lebanon. UN Assistant Secretary General Martha Pobee said Israel's violating a UN Security Council resolution that was aimed at stopping Israel's invasion of Lebanon two decades ago.
3: Israel's presence north of the Blue Line is a clear violation of Lebanon's sovereignty and territorial integrity, as well as of Security Council Resolution 1701. Israeli forces must withdraw to south of the Blue Line.
0: Iranian diplomats have suspended talks with the United States after warning Israel's attacks on Lebanon and the Gaza Strip could doom ongoing ceasefire negotiations with the Trump administration. Iranian Foreign Minister Abbas Araghchi said Monday the U.S. has already violated its ceasefire with Iran when it imposed a naval siege on Iranian ports. He also said Israel's attacks on Lebanon constitute a ceasefire violation on a separate front. After headlines, we'll go to Beirut to speak with the Associated Press. Karim Shahib's latest piece is headlined, Trump says Israel and Hezbollah have agreed to dial back fighting. In Gaza, at least three Palestinians died in separate Israeli attacks earlier today as Palestinian monitoring groups documented 11 new ceasefire violations over the past 24 hours. Among the attacks was an Israeli drone strike on a civilian vehicle east of Deir al-Balah that injured displaced families living nearby in makeshift shelters. Israel's carried out strikes on most of the 237 days since it agreed to a U.S.-brokered Gaza ceasefire last October. Here in New York, the far-right Israeli finance minister, Bezalel Smotrich, marched in the annual Israel Day parade Sunday alongside other Israeli far-right ministers and cabinet officials, Senate Minority Leader Chuck Schumer, Governor Kathy Hochul, and New York State Attorney General Letitia James were among several prominent Democrats who marched in the same parade as Smotrich, who has been sanctioned by multiple countries for inciting settler violence against Palestinians. The lead organizer of the parade told the New York Times he did not know that Smotrich and other Israeli far-right officials were planning to march. New York City Mayor Zoran Mamdani, who boycotted the event, said he was offended by the presence of Israeli officials at the parade.
4: You can see in the participation of the far-right Israeli minister Smotrich, as well as a number of other ministers, a vision of annihilation, a complicity in genocide, and frankly, a belief that does not have much value for even the sanctity of children in Gaza. And I am offended, as I know many New Yorkers are, by their participation.
0: In Ukraine, a wave of Russian strikes has killed at least 18 people and injured dozens in Kyiv, Dnipro, Zaporizhia, Poltava, and Kharkiv. Overnight, Russia launched 73 missiles and 656 drones at Ukraine. This is Alina. Her building was damaged by a Russian strike.
5: I woke up from my bed and decided to move to the corridor. I heard explosions coming closer and closer. I turned my back to the window to go to the apartment door. At that moment, there was an explosion, which threw me against the door. But I'm fine now.
0: Russia's latest assault once again prompted Ukraine's President Volodymyr Zelensky to ask President Trump to send Patriot interceptors, which are capable of blocking ballistic missiles. Trump has so far ignored Zelensky's pleas, despite the fact that Ukraine is running out of interceptors. President Trump is reportedly reconsidering his $1.8 billion slush fund to compensate his supporters who took part in the January 6th insurrection. This comes as the Justice Department also said it would temporarily pause the program to comply with a court order. The fund was set up as a settlement following Trump's $10 billion lawsuit against his own IRS over the leak of his tax returns. Federal Judge Kathleen Williams reopened the case last week after a bipartisan group of 35 former federal judges urged her to look more closely at the settlement. Anthropic, the AI company behind Claude, filed confidentially for an initial public offering Monday, less than a week after raising $65 billion in funding that pushed its valuation to $965 billion. Anthropic's IPO plans come as several major stock market index providers have recently changed rules excluding unprofitable companies. The changes could allow Elon Musk's private AI and rocket company SpaceX, which is about to go public, to be added to the indexes much sooner than they typically would, which means millions of Americans invested in retirement funds could end up owning a piece of SpaceX, whether they choose to or not. This comes as Vermont's independent Senator Bernie Sanders announced a new bill that would create a sovereign wealth fund by imposing a one-time 50% tax on the stock of OpenAI, Anthropic, and other AI companies. In an op-ed for the New York Times, Senator Sanders writes, the fund would, quote, give the public a direct role in determining the future of this technology and guarantee that the trillions of dollars potentially generated by AI are used to improve the lives of us all, not simply to make the richest people in the world even richer, unquote. Meanwhile, Florida became the first state to sue OpenAI and its CEO, Sam Altman, alleging they know ChatGPT is not safe, especially for children. This is Florida's attorney general.
6: We're here to announce that we recently filed a monumental civil lawsuit against Sam Altman and ChatGPT. for endangering our kids and deceiving parents into believing that this application is safe for use. It's clearly not. People are getting hurt, parents are getting deceived, and they need to pay for it.
0: The mayor of Newark, New Jersey, is announcing his city's legal strategy aimed at shutting down the Delaney Hall ICE jail. The for-profit immigration detention center has been the focus of massive protests demanding justice for immigrants who've launched a hunger strike to protest inhumane conditions, medical neglect inside the jail, and demanding their freedom. On Monday, Newark Mayor Ross Baraka said his city's police department will exercise a greater span of control over the perimeter of Delaney Hall after federal agents and New Jersey State Police repeatedly attacked demonstrators outside with horses, clubs, pepper spray, and other so-called less lethal weapons. In a statement, Mayor Baraka said, quote, police tactics over this last weekend were overly aggressive, unnecessary, and in some instances unconstitutional, he said. But the mayor said a 9 p.m. to 6 a.m. curfew would remain in effect until further notice. In Ghana, human rights groups warn a new law criminalizing LGBTQ plus activity could devastate queer communities. The sweeping legislation approved Friday makes it a crime to identify as non-binary, lesbian, gay, bisexual, queer, trans, or intersex. It also imposes prison terms of up to 10 years on anyone who, quote, promotes, unquote, LGBTQ activities. It's expected to be signed into law by Ghana's president, John Mahama. This follows similar legislation recently passed in other African nations, including Senegal and Burkina Faso. In 2023, Uganda passed a law making it a crime to identify as queer, declaring all same-sex conduct to be non-consensual, and even allowing for the death penalty in certain cases. Critics have called it a kill the gays bill. This is Ugandan LGBTQ activist Hansen Fuma.
7: At first, it was Uganda with the harshest kill gay bill in the whole world that contains a death penalty and a life imprisonment. Apparently, we are seeing Ghana jumping onto this same running track. And all African leaders are quiet in whatever is happening.
0: Defense Secretary Pete Hegseth has designated the Pentagon press office a classified space, physically barring journalists from an area that's been freely accessible to reporters across multiple administrations. In a statement, Reporters Without Borders said, quote, no matter how petulant Pete gets, journalists will continue their tenacious reporting and hold the Pentagon accountable for the money, operations, and lives they impact every day, unquote. Separately, a federal court temporarily blocked the Pentagon from discharging transgender service members while still allowing the administration to continue banning transgender people from entering the military. It's come as Hegseth also struck several female and black Navy officers from a promotions list. Rhode Island Senator Jack Reed said in a recent testimony, quote, nearly 60% of the senior officers Hegseth has fired are female or black. Unquote. Veteran 60 Minutes correspondent Scott Pelley openly revolted against CBS News leadership Monday at a staff meeting meant to introduce the show's newly appointed executive producer Nick Bilton. Bilton is a tech journalist installed by CBS's editor-in-chief Barry Weiss after she fired the show's two top correspondents, Sharon Alfonsi and Cecilia Vega, alongside executive producer Tanya Simon. When Bilton reportedly told the staff Weiss loves CBS News in 60 Minutes, Pelley shot back, quote, she's murdering 60 Minutes. She does not love this place. She was brought in to kill it, and she's been doing exactly that, unquote. Pelley also declared that Bilton would never be welcome here, unquote. The winners of the 2026 News and Documentary Emmy Awards have been announced. This year's Outstanding Investigative Documentary Prize goes to Critical Incident, A Death at the Border, produced by HBO Documentary Films. The film examines the alleged cover-up of the murder of Anastasio Hernandez Rojas, an undocumented Mexican immigrant who died while in U.S. custody at the border. His 2010 death occurred under the watch of Rodney Scott, the man who now heads Customs and Border Protection under President Trump. The film's director, Rick Rowley, accepted the award.
8: Cruelty and violence have festered at the heart of U.S. immigration enforcement for so long. And part of it is because of the impunity and the secrecy that have surrounded these organizations. And so I need to thank this incredible team for pulling back the veil and exposing that organization.
0: To see our interview with Rick Rowley, director of Critical Incident to Death at the Border, go to democracynow.org. And voters head to the polls in several states today for primary elections. California faces a crowded field in the race to replace outgoing Governor Gavin Newsom under the state's jungle primary system. The two candidates who receive the most votes today will advance to the general election, regardless of party. In Los Angeles, 13 candidates are looking to unseat incumbent Mayor Karen Bass. Polls show Bass is in a close race with city council member Nithya Raman and reality TV personality Spencer Pratt. In Iowa, Republicans and Democrats are selecting candidates to replace Republican Senator Joni Ernst, who's retiring. There are also primary elections in Montana, New Jersey, New Mexico, and South Dakota. And those are some of the headlines. This is Democracy Now!, democracynow.org, The War and Peace Report. I'm Amy Goodman in New York, joined by Democracy Now!'s Juan Gonzalez in Chicago. Hi, Juan.
9: Hi, Amy, and welcome to all of our listeners and viewers across the country and around the world.
0: We begin today's show in Lebanon, where Israeli drones have killed at least eight people, despite President Trump's claim that Israel and Hezbollah have agreed that, quote, all shooting will stop. Trump made the claim as Iran said it's suspending indirect negotiations with the U.S. to protest Israel's expanding military offensive in Lebanon. Iran's foreign minister, Abbas Araghchi, wrote online, the ceasefire between Iran and the U.S. is unequivocally a ceasefire on all fronts, including in Lebanon. Its violation on one front is a violation of the ceasefire on all fronts. The U.S. and Israel are responsible for the consequences of any violation, he said. Since March 2nd, Israel's killed more than 3,400 people in Lebanon while seizing large swaths of southern Lebanon, including the medieval Beaufort Castle. On Monday, President Trump spoke with Israeli Prime Minister Benjamin Netanyahu by phone after Israel threatened new attacks on Beirut. Axios is reporting during the expletive-laden call, Trump told Netanyahu, quote, you're effing crazy. You'd be in prison if it weren't for me. I'm saving your ass. Everybody hates you now. Everybody hates Israel because of this, Axios reported Trump saying to Netanyahu. After the call, Trump wrote online, quote, I had a very productive call with Prime Minister Bibi Netanyahu of Israel, and there will be no troops going to Beirut, and any troops that are on their way have already been turned back, he said. In Beirut, displaced Lebanese residents decried Israel's ongoing attacks.
10: This is a feeling that can't be described, that we have experienced this before and we rebuilt our land, and God willing, we will rebuild it even better. We have lived through something like this before. I was born in 1975. From the first day I was born, we have been living through wars until now, about staying in the south of Lebanon. As long as there is a strip, an occupied strip, an occupied land, it means Israel is harming us.
0: At the United Nations, the Security Council held an emergency meeting to discuss Lebanon. This is Russia's U.N. Ambassador, Vasily Nebenzia.
11: The ceasefire reached on April 17th between West Jerusalem and Beirut, brokered by Washington, has unfortunately turned out to be a smokescreen for a creeping aggression against Lebanon. While the entire world was waiting for the next round of negotiations planned for June 2nd in the United States capital, Israel continued to methodically expand its zone of occupation, razing entire settlements to the ground as part of its scorched earth tactics. It has become evident that Lebanon is seeing an almost identical replay of the scenario of clearing the Gaza Strip, with the establishment of large-scale occupation control and the forced displacement of the local population.
0: We go now to Beirut, where we're joined by Karim Shahayeb, Associated Press reporter based in Beirut. His most recent co-authored piece is headlined, Trump Says Israel and Hezbollah Have Agreed to Dial Back Fighting. Welcome back to Democracy Now, Karim. Can you explain what you understand President Trump is saying, who he's spoken to, and what, in fact, is happening on the ground?
12: Absolutely. What happened yesterday was in no means a ceasefire or a step towards a complete ceasefire. However, it was a containment effort to stop what could have, in fact, taken Lebanon back to where it was in the peak of the war, where Israel would be bombing the southern suburbs of Beirut, where there would be mass displacement from these sprawling urban neighborhoods, and it would, and Hezbollah would continue launching rockets and missiles into northern Israel. They weren't doing much of that in this period, and most of their attacks were targeting Israeli troops in Lebanon, but we did witness an escalation of that. Now, what happened was is that obviously Hezbollah and the United States do not communicate with each other. The Lebanese Speaker of Parliament, Nabih Berri, who was a key Hezbollah ally and communicates with the United States and has done so with mediators in the past, such as Amos Hoxine and so on, it appears he played a very crucial role in the communication on the line, as well as the Lebanese ambassador to Washington, who, of course, is taking part in the negotiations, including tonight, the ones taking place today and tomorrow. And so there has been a series of calls. In the meantime, the president of Lebanon has repeatedly been on the line with Secretary of State Marco Rubio and the State Department, as officials have told us. And there's been a flurry of, you know, diplomatic calls. And this is why we saw a lot of statements from France, from Germany, from Saudi Arabia and other countries, basically trying to halt what looked like an imminent escalation that would have basically taken Lebanon back to where it was before this nominal ceasefire went into effect on April 17. This obviously is something that Beirut wants to use its momentum in order to get something out of these talks. Beirut has, you know, basically you can see from the statements coming out of the president and the prime minister's office that Lebanon wants to stick to these talks, but they're trying to get something out of it. Israel's military escalation last week has really frustrated the authorities. They're very concerned that they're losing support over these talks, and they're trying to show that indeed they have leverage to get something out of this, and they are sticking to wanting a complete ceasefire. So yet there was, they're trying to take advantage of yesterday's momentum. But of course, this is in no means a full ceasefire. The strikes in Lebanon continued this morning across southern Lebanon, and Hezbollah has also claimed some attacks on Israeli troops in southern Lebanon.
9: And Karim, why do you think Iran is insisting so strongly on the inclusion of Lebanon in an overall negotiated settlement with the United States?
12: Hezbollah is Iran's closest ally in the region. Hezbollah relies heavily on Iran and has done so over the years since its inception in the early 80s. And Iran played a huge role in building up Hezbollah. And Hezbollah, you know, began as an insurgency group when Israel had invaded Lebanon and occupied southern Lebanon in 2000, and now is a full-fledged political party with strong institutions. And so Hezbollah in the last war, which ended in late 2024, you know, it was severely battered in Israeli strikes. A large chunk of its senior leadership, both political and military, were killed in Israeli airstrikes or drone strikes. And you know, it wasn't completely disarmed militarily, obviously, but it did lose a large amount of its, a large sum of its military caliber. And, you know, even Hezbollah leadership today sees them as kind of adjusting to these new realities. And so there's momentum in Lebanon since the end of that war that, you know, maybe now is the time to disarm Hezbollah and for the Lebanese military to deploy in southern Lebanon. And obviously this put Hezbollah in a bit of a difficult political situation. Now, obviously, things have changed with this round of war and so on. But Hezbollah is very, very important to Iran in the region, especially at a period of time, for example, where in Iraq, a lot of Iran-backed militias, you know, the Iraqi government, for example, wants to weaken Iran's influence there. And there has been sort of a divergence of the different armed, you know, groups in Iraq that sort of banded together, and most of them were sort of pro-Iran. So Lebanon's very, very important for Iran in that way. And also, this is an opportunity for Iran to maintain its leverage in Lebanon, right? If the war between Lebanon and Israel ends because of the leverage Iran had in its talks with the U.S. in Pakistan and Islamabad, then this shows that Iran can sort of be the savior. And this is why Hezbollah opposes the direct talks, because they're saying the Lebanese government has no leverage, let's use Iran's. Because when Iran started to strike back, you know, in the Gulf countries and so on, they put the globe on notice, they put the global economy on notice. And I think that's kind of the game where Iran's trying to make sure that it's leverage remains in Lebanon, and that the Lebanese authorities that have come to power in early 2025 cannot break away from Iran, as they've been slowly trying to do so and rekindle their ties with the United States and the Gulf countries as well. So there's a geopolitical angle as well where Iran is trying to maintain its position here. That's how things appear at the moment. And obviously, it's a very complicated situation. Lebanon's always been, you know, stuck between the geopolitical battles. And, you know, we can speculate for a long time. But Hezbollah and Iran have been really trying to maintain their influence and their support base in Lebanon at a time where the Lebanese authorities have been trying to, you know, push back against Iranian influence in the country.
9: And to what degree can the Lebanese government negotiate also what happens in terms of Hezbollah? Is it your sense that despite their internal conflict, that Hezbollah and the Lebanese government continue to have discussions and communication?
12: Well, the Lebanese government understands that this is a very tricky situation. This is based on officials that we've been speaking to since these discussions began, that, you know, Hezbollah not being part of the conversation in Washington and sort of rejecting these talks, you know, does complicate things in a way. Now, in terms of their leverage, they're banking a lot on a few things. They're banking on the fact that the ambassador in Washington has very good ties with the U.S., and this was a very strategic pick, as well as the representative who's leading Lebanon's negotiating team, a former ambassador, Simon Karam, who has negotiated with the Israelis in the last mechanism after the 2024 ceasefire, and the fact that there were apparently some very positive conversations, according to these officials, between Beirut and Washington. But they certainly understand that the consequences or the results of the Iranian-American talks will also play a role as well. They truly are banking on that. And with Hezbollah, they're in a bit of a tricky situation, because they received a lot of support and celebration from the United States for saying that they want to disarm all non-state actors and assert full state authority and sovereignty on Lebanese territory. But they have been criticized for not taking a more aggressive approach. The Lebanese government says that, you know, there's a risk for a civil war. We don't want to basically seem like we're ostracizing a group of people. And so they've been playing it in a very, you know, in a less aggressive approach where, and they say that these things take time. They want more time on this. And they've also been critical of Israel by saying that the ongoing Israeli airstrikes, especially in this recent war, obviously is a major obstacle in them being able to do that, because, you know, Israeli troops are continuing to push deeper into Lebanon. So it's a very complicated situation. That's why their approach at the moment is focused on getting a complete ceasefire. And then once they can get that, they can at least negotiate all these other things like Israeli withdrawal and disarming Hezbollah and this whole laundry list of issues. But for them, this idea of negotiating while the airstrikes continue, while the invasion pushes deeper into the country, further hinders their efforts into achieving what they want, which is complete state authority in the country, which of course includes disarming Hezbollah and other non-state groups. So it's a very complicated situation, and there's a lot of gaps in these talks, but they are committed to these talks. The president yesterday, President Aoun, said that talks are the least harmful option for Lebanon, so it's the safest option compared to going back into a full-scale war. But he did admit that Lebanon is left with very little choices at this point.
0: Can you, Karim, talk about the significance of, since March 2nd, Israel killing some 3,400 people in Lebanon? And you wrote a piece on it's seizing large swaths of southern Lebanon, including the medieval Beaufort Castle, the meaning of that, and what's happening in Nebatia and Tyre and the hospital that has almost been hit, bombed all around it, and what this means for the Lebanese people. And are they shifting their position, given this level of bombardment?
12: Certainly, and there really, over the past week alone, there has been so much to unpack with that military escalation in literally in just 7 days. So the capturing of the Beaufort Castle, It is a 1,000-year-old Crusader castle. It's strategically located because of its elevation. It does not signal anything, beyond that immediate achievement, in the sense that it is a 1,000-year-old Crusader castle. It doesn't mean that Israel is going to roll into Beirut tomorrow, but it represents something greater than that, which is fears of a long-term occupation similar of that from 1982 to 2000. You know, the Litani River in southern Lebanon was used as a de facto border, in which, you know, Israeli troops are mostly present south of that river, and them crossing over into some of these towns close to the city of Nabati, including the towns where the castle is located, sort of symbolized sort of the balance of power at the moment. It definitely ruined a lot of the morale that maybe some people had. There was very little hope in the first place. And there are concerns that it's unclear where, you know, Israel could go. And now Israeli troops are very close to the city of Nabati, which is a major city in southern Lebanon. And on the flip side, of course, in the coastal city of Tyre is the country's fourth largest city. It was struck heavily in the past. But of course, there's a lot of concerns of to what extent Israel is going to push deeper in the southwestern part of Lebanon. A lot of people who are perhaps close to Nabati, close to Tyre as well, who are still living there, or maybe they went back home during this, you know, nominal ceasefire, are starting to flee again. And these, of course, are major cities in southern Lebanon. And for this kind of push to take place in a period of negotiations, exceptional periods of direct talks to Lebanon and Israel, brings a lot of concern that Lebanon really has no skin in the game. But at the same time, there's sort of this, from people I speak to, they understand that Lebanon, you know, is kind of in a, you know, it is a weak state, doesn't have a lot of leverage, and a lot of people are concerned. They sort of feel beholden to the regional and global powers on their fate. Regarding the hospital strike, yes, there was a strike near the Jabal Amal Hospital near the city of Tyre. We're still getting information from the authorities on the extent of the damages, but what you've seen, of course, is significant. There have been several people have been killed, at least a dozen medical workers who lived close to that hospital wounded. And of course, this brings about great concern. There's already dozens of medical workers and first responders who have been killed in Israeli strikes. Now, Israel says that, you know, some of these paramedics who are affiliated with Hezbollah's medical organization, the Islamic Health Committee, they are accusing them of being involved in military activity. But the Lebanese authorities are pushing back, saying this is not necessarily true. The World Health Organization is coming out with statements about the well-being of these hospitals. And of course, there's a lot of concern for people who are in these hospitals or need this kind of attention, special medical attention, of what's going to happen to them. And of course, a lot of Lebanese look into what's happening in the Gaza Strip and worry that it could happen to them as well, because, it's something that they've been glued to in the past. So it's definitely brought the morale down. I think a lot of people are definitely questioning Lebanon's ability to really make a change. It doesn't mean a lot of them are turning into the idea of supporting Iran or maybe supporting Hezbollah. Lebanese are still very divided on that. But a lot of Lebanese are questioning whether really any of the fate of the country is in their hands at all in the first place or not. It's, you know, the morale is low despite yesterday's breakthrough, which, of course, people are relieved about here. But, you know, people understand that this is not the end of the war and an escalation can happen at any point. The situation is fragile and no one...

0: You know, it's really hard to, you know, to know these things, and you know, I'm not one to sort of speculate. But what we have seen here, at least, is that, you know, there's an understanding that the Israeli authorities are trying to reassure northern people living in northern Israeli towns and villages by the border, who have been very concerned by Hezbollah's increased frequency of rocket attacks there. It's been far less frequent than in the last war, and you can tell by Hezbollah's military capabilities. But Hezbollah was able to reach just north of the city of Haifa and Nahariya as well, and there have been a lot of measures in northern Israel to close down schools and so on. And you can see that there has been sort of an assurance that we're going to keep, that they want to keep them safe, and that's the rhetoric we see from Israeli authorities as well. And it appears that the fact they have pushed deeper into Lebanon, but these attacks are still happening, you know, perhaps has brought some friction. And you can kind of tell from the statements that they need to do more. Our understanding is that there has been a divergence in Israeli and U.S. policy on Lebanon, in the sense that the United States has not been keen on letting Israel bomb the southern suburbs of Beirut and the heart of the capital. We hear the drones, we hear the jets here, but there hasn't been any airstrikes here in Beirut. In the southern suburbs, it seems they've launched two strikes in the southern suburbs since the ceasefire, and these are, you know, drone strikes targeting apartment buildings where, you know, according to the Israelis, there are, you know, some senior Hezbollah officials who were there. And we kind of saw the U.S. sort of pushing back against another a series of strikes against the southern suburbs from what happened yesterday. And you can see that Israeli officials, Minister Ben-Gvir, for example, saying, you know, we need to bomb the southern suburbs. We have to send a message to, you know, to Hezbollah, to the Lebanese government, and so on. And this is sort of the push and pull that we're seeing between United States and Israel when it comes to Lebanon, but we don't know to what extent that will, whether you know, Washington will change its perspective and let Israel bomb Beirut, for example. I think the next couple of days of talks will tell us, you know, a lot more about where things are heading, whether or not we will see some sort of convergence between both sides, or whether things will stay like this in this you know, unstable situation. The United States appears keen to have a ceasefire with Iran, and certainly with the Iranian statements coming out, like from Foreign Minister Araghchi, for example, emphasizing on Lebanon's inclusion in their ceasefire, perhaps bombing the southern suburbs would have completely jeopardized the reported gaps being bridged between Washington and Tehran. So it's all interconnected. Even if there's a separate diplomatic track between Lebanon and the Israelis via Washington, it is part of the region in the end, and the Lebanese officials at the highest level are quite aware of that.
1: Karim Shahayeb, we want to thank you for being with us, AP journalist based in Beirut. We'll link to your most recent piece. Trump says Israel and Hezbollah have agreed to dial back fighting. Coming up, more than 200 people have now been killed in U.S. military strikes on boats in the Caribbean Eastern Pacific. We'll speak to Amnesty International. Stay with us.

0: Impressive Will by Amel Muthluthi, performing in our Democracy Now! Studio. This is Democracy Now!, democracynow.org, The War and Peace Report. I'm Amy Goodman with Juan Gonzalez. U.S. Southern Command says it's killed more than 200 people in over 60 strikes on boats in the Caribbean and Eastern Pacific. The Pentagon's claimed, without evidence, the boats are engaged in narco-trafficking operations, unquote. Human rights groups, including Amnesty International, have called the attacks extrajudicial killings and a form of murder. Earlier this year in March, the ACLU, the Center for Constitutional Rights, and other legal experts testified at a hearing on the legality of U.S. boat strikes at the Inter-American Commission on Human Rights. This is Angelo Guisado, senior staff attorney at CCR.
1: The United States' unprecedented military campaign, Operation Southern Spear, came without any plausible legal justifications. The world has failed to challenge these assassinations in any meaningful way. The invocation of narco-terrorism has empowered President Trump

0: Secretary of Defense Pete Hegseth to publicize the boat strike videos on social media. They are seen boasting and celebrating the wanton infliction of suffering and death and lampooning the lives of those caught in their crosshairs. We ask that the Commission look through this thinly veiled cover and recognize the inhumanity that these actions reflect and the pain they have caused.
1: In April, Democratic Senator Tim Kaine of Virginia grilled Joint Chiefs of Staff Chair General Dan Kaine over the legality of the boat strikes during a Senate Armed Services Committee hearing.
2: What legal justification could there possibly be that would allow the U.S. military to strike boats in international waters and kill the occupants of those boats without a showing of evidence that there's narcotics on those boats?
3: I don't have a copy of the order issued to Southcom with me today. It's classified in its own right, which clearly articulates, based on a variety of criteria, what constitutes a valid military and legally valid target in that theater. And I know, I just want to say, I know and trust that our commanders at Echelon are rigorously following that legal opinion and those legal boundaries upon which we've been issued those orders.
2: And General Kaine, I would encourage again my colleagues, I am at a disadvantage. I've seen the legal opinion, but I can't talk about it because it's classified. I've seen the targeting criteria, but I can't talk about them because they're classified. I've seen the secret list of DTOs against whom we have declared war that even they haven't been informed of, but I can't talk about it because it's classified. But I would urge all of my colleagues to go to the SCIF and read the targeting criteria and get briefed about it, and then also look at all of the files of all the strikes that have taken place. I've done that with the first 46 strikes or so. And I think there's a profound mismatch between what is occurring and the underlying assumptions in the legal opinion.
1: That was Democratic Senator Tim Kaine of Virginia questioning Joint Chiefs of Staff Chair General Dan Kaine in April. We're joined now by Amanda Classing, National Director of Government Relations and Advocacy at Amnesty International USA. Amanda, you say these actions committed against people who pose no imminent threat to life are extrajudicial killings, a form of murder, and amount to crimes under international law. Explain what's happening as the number passes 200 of deaths caused by U.S. bombing of boats in the Caribbean and the Pacific.
4: Yeah, thank you so much, for Amy, for having me on. So let me start by kind of clearing away the different types of justifications that are coming from the administration and look at the facts. So the first thing that we need to understand is that the U.S. is not in active conflict with any of these groups. The Eastern Pacific and the Caribbean, they aren't war zones. And drug smuggling is a crime. It is not a military attack. And so the laws of war do not apply in this situation. So if the laws of war don't apply, what does? So these are law enforcement operations. So under human rights law, we apply standards like policing. So the individuals on these boats have a right to life and a right to due process. And a government cannot use lethal force unless there's an imminent threat and there's no less extreme measure to stop that imminent threat. What we know is that these boats can be interdicted. We know that because boats have in the past been interdicted. They continue to be by the Coast Guard in some situations. And Secretary Rubio himself, in fact, said that the boats could be interdicted, but instead they've decided to bomb them. So under all of these circumstances, there's no lawful reason for these killings. And therefore, we have a state, a government, intentionally killing people outside of any lawful circumstance. And that is an extrajudicial killing, which, as you say, is a form of murder. And so these extrajudicial killings are both strategy and murder is policy. And if that is the case, people of good conscience and U.S. taxpayers should be outraged, absolutely outraged, that their money is going to murder as a policy.
5: And Amanda, only a few of the people who've been killed by the U.S. military in these attacks have even been identified. They've been essentially accused, sentenced, and executed in one fell swoop. From a human rights perspective, how big of an obstacle is the virtual anonymity of the victims in terms of their families eventually seeking justice?
4: This is a massive problem. We don't know who these people are. The U.S. government has not told us who they have killed, why they have killed them, and on what evidence they've made that targeting decision. And so for family members, many of them are experiencing something similar to a disappearance. Their family member has gone out on a boat, and then they've not returned. The reasons why we have some identification is there have been some survivors that have been returned. And I want to also flag that they have not been prosecuted by the United States. They've been returned to their countries. Or there have been bodies that have actually washed up on shore. And some of those bodies can't be identified. We still don't know who they are. And so for families seeking justice, it is extraordinarily difficult to just not know what happened. And for people seeking justice and accountability, the fact that the U.S. has just failed to give any information, not only to the U.S. public, but they've stonewalled Congress as well. We don't know who they're killing. And that is the policy that they are pursuing.
5: And can you talk about the difference, let's say, between these series of attacks and previous incidents of extrajudicial killings by the U.S. government, for example, in Yemen and Pakistan and Somalia under President Obama?
4: Yeah, absolutely. So we, of course, had significant concerns about the illegality of the drone strikes, the Obama-era drone strikes that were extrajudicial killings under a rubric of war of terror. What we see here is using the same war of terror language, but expanding the government overreach to utilizing lethal means. And a significant difference is that while many human rights organizations and legal scholars were concerned about the drones killings, there were some discussions about whether or not this was under an international humanitarian law perspective. In this instance, there is near universal agreement that these are killings that are occurring in law enforcement operations, that drug smuggling under no rubric could be understood as a military attack. So this is an escalation building on the abuses and the expansion of executive power under the war of terror model to the use of lethal means against people described as criminals with no evidence.
1: And if you can comment, you know, over and over we see these, they look like video games, the bombing of these boats, and we don't even see people. There was one where we saw people. The Pentagon and President Trump releasing the video game bombings, but the unedited video of a double tap strike on the September 2nd attack on the boat, where apparently survivors were waving their hands or surrendering. We have never seen them, even though it was demanded by Congress.
4: Yeah, I mean, that instance is particularly troubling. So I should note that was, you know, September 2nd is when these strikes started. So we've got been 9 months in. And when it came to light that there was, in fact, a double tap in that instance, it wasn't just that there were survivors. The survivors were there for what we understand to be 45 minutes. And so the double tap was over a very long period of time. And absolutely, we should all be demanding that the full video be released. We all need to understand exactly what happened, and whoever is accountable needs to be held to the highest standard of the law. Now, the gamification of these killings is also extraordinarily worrying. It really takes away the humanity of the people that are being targeted and killed. It makes it look like this is just a game, when in fact, it is a terrifying expansion of executive power.
1: Finally, Amanda, a bill is being marked up this week in Congress that directly applies. What is Amnesty International calling for?
4: So Amnesty has drafted a letter that we're submitting today to the House Armed Services Committee that outlines the many international law violations that have occurred over the last year and a half. Everything from UN Charter violations to these extrajudicial killings to the gutting of civilian harm protection mechanisms within the Department of Defense. And we are asking that members of Congress do not fund extrajudicial killings or other international law violations. And, you know, American taxpayers should be demanding the same thing. Their hardworking dollars should not be going to a policy of murder.
1: I want to thank you, Amanda Classing, National Director of Government Relations Advocacy at Amnesty International USA. Coming up, Stephen Thrasher and his new book, The Overseer Class, A Manifesto. Back in 20 seconds.

0: That's Roger Waters performing We Shall Overcome, accompanied by a young Alexander Rowatin on cello in the Democracy Now! Studio years ago. This is Democracy Now!, democracynow.org. I'm Amy Goodman with Juan Gonzalez. We end today's show with journalist, author, scholar Stephen Thrasher, formerly the inaugural chair of social justice in reporting at the Medill School of Journalism at Northwestern University in Chicago. But in 2024, after students set up a Palestine solidarity encampment to protest the Gaza genocide, Thrasher linked arms with other faculty to stop police from violently evicting the students. He ended up brutalized himself. The university then filed criminal charges against Thrasher, which were later dismissed. But the next 2 years of Thrasher's classes were canceled and he was denied tenure. He told Democracy Now! At the time, "What they don't like is that I'm now applying the same social justice journalism principles that I've applied to race and that I've applied to LGBTQ people, to COVID and HIV, that I was now applying those to Palestine," he said. Stephen Thrasher is the author of the award-winning book, The Viral Underclass, The Human Toll When Inequality and Disease Collide. He's now out with a new book titled The Overseer Class, A Manifesto, in which he explores, quote, a phenomenon in which people from marginalized populations amass power not by uplifting people from the communities they come from, but by collectively cracking the skulls of their own. Stephen Thrasher's here in New York to present a film series he programmed, inspired by his book called Black Cops, Spies, and Overseers. The series will play at the Bam Rose Cinemas in Brooklyn starting June 5th. Stephen Thrasher, welcome to Democracy Now! How does your own experience link to your new book?
1: I have been reporting on police violence for many years. The first time I was on Democracy Now!, I was talking about the NYPD. And I saw, when I was reporting in Ferguson, a dynamic that I have seen many times of a white police officer either beating or killing a black person. And I noticed that as America grew more structurally critical of policing, that I was seeing a figure of black cops over and over again, that black cops were appearing in movies, that I was seeing them as talking heads on CNN and MSNBC, and of course, running for many political offices, Joe Biden choosing two black women prosecutors as his, on his final list before choosing Kamala Harris. And so I started thinking about the ways that black cops are kind of rehabilitating police departments, as are women cops and LGBTQ cops, as Americans were more critical of what policing did and how violent it inherently is, the more often these people were dispatched. And those are the people who I call overseers, the ones who rule between the ruling class and the working class.
2: And but Steve, isn't this essentially a historical problem that has existed not just in the U.S. but in other countries? I think of apartheid South Africa, when many of the troops of the South African minority white regime were themselves black and were put to repress their own people, or even in many parts of Nazi occupied Germany, where the actual delivering the repression in these various countries were from those countries, even though the Nazis were the occupiers?
1: Well, that's really an important point, Juan. And I got to travel through Africa, through South Africa and Uganda in the fall. And it was interesting hearing people say, why do you in America even think that there would be an alliance between black cops and black people? Because everybody here is black. And so they don't think of a racial container of solidarity that we often think about here. In South Africa, when I was visiting Prison 4, which is where Mandela was briefly kept before going to Robben Island, Gandhi was also kept there, the tour guide did explain to me that the white guards would walk along the top of the the perimeter, but it would be black guards who would be sent onto the yard to do the more intimate policing. And you're right to bring up the case of capos in the concentration camps, who were people who collaborated with the Nazis. And I'm thinking historically too on this. I'm thinking back to when overseers were literally the people who worked on plantations and made sure that enslaved workers worked as hard as they possibly could on behalf of the master. That person was usually white, but they were sometimes black. And the white overseers often had black drivers who worked with them. And those were the people that the master exploited, the close kinship, the relationship, to try to get a more intimate level of surveillance and to try to get more work and more value out of what they were doing.
2: And you posted during the Gaza campus protest at Columbia University, you said going to see Columbia University's first Arab president, work with New York City's black cop mayor, Eric Adams, and with the NYPD's first Latino chief, Edward Caban, to arrest as many diverse students as possible. You talk about this first narrative and this individualistic view of how achievement occurs in America. Could you elaborate on that?
1: Yeah. So what I found in college campuses was that we diversified the disciplinarian apparatus and nothing else. So I saw that at Columbia when I was beaten up at Northwestern. It was the black chief of police who manhandled me personally. And then I started thinking about how I'd seen black cops, chief cops at the University of Chicago, at Northwestern, at NYU, at Columbia. I looked at 22 schools I'd reported on. 19 had a black chief of police. And just looking at those 19 schools to create sort of a control for the variable. They had 100% black cops at those 19 schools. They only had about 5% black students, 6% black faculty. So what I saw was that often chiefs of police, deans, middle managers, people with positions of some power, they're often diversified in this way. And those are the people dispatched as overseers, but they're not there to help, people like them. They're really there to crack their skulls. And I certainly saw that's an exploitation of identity. It's Gay Pride Month right now. I could have an affinity with someone like Karine Jean-Pierre, who hailed herself as the first LGBTQ press secretary. But she was also the face of the genocide of Gaza. And she's been going out in kind of a press rehabilitation tour right now, trying to get back in people's good graces. Instead of, and the overseer dynamic makes it so that we are supposed to feel an affinity with someone like her because she's the first to do this. But we could have a sense of affinity with LGBTQ people in Gaza, with LGBTQ people in Iran, with LGBTQ people in any of the countries that have been bombed by the United States. And people in those positions try to ally and obscure the horizontal connection we have to people we could feel solidarity with, and instead want us to feel it for this first person who's often suppressing the group that we're from.
0: We just have a minute, then we're going to do a post-show, Stephen Thrasher. But you, in fact, applied to be a New York police officer back in 2003. Can you talk about what led you to consider that and your motivations to write this book?
1: I'm prepared to get canceled for that. But I also want to show people that you can change over time. The reason I applied was because I needed a job. I'd gone to film school. I had a lot of student debt. I wasn't getting media work. I'd previously applied to be a teaching fellow. I didn't get that. And so I applied for this job. And I think when we are critical of the fact that a majority of ICE agents are Latino, we also have to wrestle with the fact that ICE is the major hiring program of the federal government right now. And so we need to give people options for things they can do for a living and not just rely on individual moral decisions for how to deal with these systemic problems.
0: And in the last 10 seconds, DEI, the Trump administration's attack on it and your thoughts on it?
1: I make a critique of DEI that's different from the Trump administration's. I think DEI doesn't go far enough. What the Trump administration is doing is racist.
0: We're going to talk more about this in our post-show conversation, which folks can get at democracynow.org. Stephen Thrasher, author of the new book, The Overseer Class, A Manifesto. He's in New York to present a film series inspired by his book called Black Cops, Spies, and Overseers. It's at the Bam Rose Cinemas in Brooklyn starting June 5th. We'll talk about that in the post-show as well. That does it for our show. I'll be speaking after the showing of Steal a Story, Please at IFC on Thursday, June 4th, along with the film's director at 6:30. On Friday, I'll be in Tampa. We'll be celebrating WMNF and the screening at Sunray Cinema. And on Saturday and Sunday at the O Cinema in Miami. You can get details at democracynow.org. I'm Amy Goodman with Juan Gonzalez for another edition of Democracy Now!
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0: Everybody loves a mystery. 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

0: Hi, babe. Oh, I was just calling you to tell you I'm probably going to have to get up at the butt crack of dawn tomorrow. I think Patsy backed out on your mom.
1: Damn it, John.
0: Hmm?
1: I lost that frickin' steel line.
0: Oh,
1: shit.
0: Okay. 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
1: Oh, shit. 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
0: Fuck.
1: See, I told you my head don't work right.
0: Yeah, you don't have to tell me that.

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1: KFA.

0: So it fades. Hang on a minute.
1: I know you're going to dig this.
0: Dig this indeed. So much digging. I got to set my headphone levels because I can't hear anything. You're listening to Fresh Air Community Radio, 90.3 KFAI, Minneapolis. I'm Ron Boogie Monster Gerber. This is Crap from the Past. It's a graduate level course in pop. We beam out worldwide from KFAI, and we are heard on a bunch of affiliates all around the world. And I do mean all around the world, on several continents. So it all starts right here from Studio 4 at KFAI in Minneapolis. So thank you. I hope everything's going well in your corner of the world. I think I'm over the hump with the seasonal allergies. So there are still lilacs in bloom in selected parts of the city, and selected parts of the city do smell wonderful, but I seem to be suffering less, and that's good. And right now it's raining, and really, rain helps the seasonal allergies. So let's pray for more rain, shall we? This week on Crap from the Past, some computers are resetting right now, so I can't really do anything that I had planned for another 15 minutes or so until everything comes back online. But we started with a disco hit from Don Ray from 1978. It was big in the New York area, a song called Got to Have Loving. You'd think from the amount of airplay it got in New York, that song was huge nationwide, but it was not. So I believe it was produced by Cerrone, too, which is pretty cool. And there you go. Let me play you another throwback from... throwback is such an overused word. I don't want to call it a throwback. I'm going to call it another song that was a hit in 1978 in the New York area and got a bunch of airplay on 92KTU, for example. And this, I would lump this into the category of low-budget crap disco. And I mean that in a good way, because this definitely has its place. But this is not a Steely Dan record. This is the exact opposite of Peg in every single way. From 1978, on Prelude Records. This was the first record I ever owned on Prelude. This is Musique, spelled with a Q-U-E at the end, and In the Bush, one of those single entendre disco records. That's the thump we all know and love. It's on Crap from the Past.

Listening carefully here to the... There's that final noise at the end. I dubbed that from my actual 45 on RCA Records when it came out in 1979. Well, I bought it in 1979. I dubbed it a little more recently than that. Machine, I don't know if they ever even played live, but perhaps a studio concoction from a guy named August Darnell. And another big stompin' disco record that was huge in New York City, and I'm not sure if it was big anywhere else, but I remember hearing it quite a bit when I was a kid, and I don't know if that translated to the rest of the world. Years later, August Darnell would form Kid Creole and the Coconuts, and that's what I'm going to play for you here. 3 years later, August Darnell was behind this next record. This is Stool Pigeon from Kid Creole and the Coconuts on Crap from the Past.

0: It's 38 special. You know the Chew Glenn intros, the super melodic melody, just the well-played, unpretentious production. It's got to be 38 special. I love them. That's Back Where You Belong, a top 15 hit or so when it came out back in 1984. I'm Ron Boogie Monster Gerber. This is Crap from the Past. It's a graduate-level course in pop. We beam out worldwide from KFAI in Minneapolis, and I'm glad that you're on board. I've been hosting Crap from the Past since the show started in 1992. So we are 34 years and counting. I guess technically we're in our 35th year of Crap from the Past. Still going strong. But there are other broadcasters that are not going as strong, retiring for what or stepping down. And I just wanted to acknowledge some of them. First there's the CBS News Radio organization. They provide news services for affiliates and whatnot. And they are ceasing operation after about 100 years. So 100 years that this organization has been around providing a news service and a newsroom and reporters, and they're just pulling the plug on the whole thing. I don't have anything nice to say about the CBS organization at this point. And as you probably know, they're dropping the late night show for which was hosted by Stephen Colbert for the past 12 years, 15 years, something like that. And his last show was last night as I sit here on May 22nd. And so I thought, what can I do for Stephen Colbert? And the first thing that sprung to mind, turns out, was a thing he did on Jimmy Fallon before he got his own show. And I poked around. I found a copy of it online, and I'm going to play it for you now if all the equipment goes as planned. So from 2011, this is 15 years ago, this is Stephen Colbert on the Jimmy Fallon show with The Roots and a special guest star, doing, you'll hear. I love this thing to death. On Crap from the Past.
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Gotta be fresh, gotta go downstairs. Gotta have my bowl, gotta have my cereal. Seeing everything, time is a-going. Ticking on and on, everybody's rushing.

from about 15 years ago. That's a piece of brilliance. Stephen Colbert on The Jimmy Fallon Show with The Roots and Taylor Hicks performing Rebecca Black's Friday, which has become sort of an anthem, if you will, of crap from the past, which we've played many times since then. I'm Ron Boogie Monster Gerber. This is Crap from the Past, beaming at worldwide from KFAI in Minneapolis. I'm going to do one song, and then we're going to come back, and then I'm going to talk about another person who's retiring. It's all good.

0: So It Fades, Joe Jackson. Boy, that bass playing from Graham Mabey is amazing. And Friday, from his second album, from the I'm the Man album. So there was Look Sharp at the beginning of 1979, and then there was I'm the Man at the end of 1979. So basically, Joe Jackson had a really good 1979. That first album's untouchable. Fantastic start to finish. Second one, it was a bit rushed, but the high points are quite high, including the song Friday, which has nothing to do with that song by Rebecca Black. So I should point out, Taylor Hicks in 2011, when that clip actually aired, was kind of hot because he was coming off a win or a near win on American Idol. That was a thing back then. If you have no idea who that is, that's fine. I'm Ron Boogie Monster Gerber. People retiring or stepping down, CBS canceling Stephen Colbert's show, and I have much respect for Stephen Colbert. His particular brand of humor resonates with me because I'm a fan of smart humor. You can be smart and you can be funny at the same time. Stephen Colbert, Jimmy Kimmel, they're coming where I'm coming from. And the Mystery Science Theater crew, all of that nonsense, that makes me smile. From everything I've read, Stephen Colbert, super nice guy. I have never heard a bad story about him. There just simply aren't any. I like that he's smart, funny, hard worker, treats his staff well, and treats his interview subjects with respect and compassion, which is pretty great. He doesn't mock. And I love the fact that he was in character for was it 11 years or however long he did the Colbert Report, to the point where he even testified in Congress in character, which is amazing. So, much respect for Stephen Colbert. And along the same lines, and I don't know, I'm pretty sure these two things have nothing to do with each other, but here in Minneapolis, KDWB is the top 40 station and has been for a long time. It's been unchallenged in the top 40 world, or in the pop world, since 1991 when WLOL signed off the air. It's been all theirs. Before that, long time ago, WDGY was an AM station. KDWB, I think, had an AM counterpart. That's all before I moved here. But in recent years, I moved here in 1991. Here, we'll set that up. And I listened to KDWB a little bit. Their morning show was hosted by a guy named Steve Cochran, who was a very funny gentleman. Steve Cochran moved to Chicago. I lost track of what happened to him after that. And apparently, KDWB replaced him with a guy named Dave Ryan. That was 33 years ago. And for the past 33 years, Dave Ryan has been hosting mornings at Top 40 KDWB here in town continuously. He says he's never had more than a week, seven consecutive days off in his entire life, going back to when he was a kid. So in his entire working career, he's only been off at most a week in a row. So good for him. But he's stepping down. It's time. He's a little bit older than me. Not much older, but he's been in radio for, I think he said, 46 years, which is remarkable. And 33 of it hosting mornings at KDWB. And from everything I've heard, super nice guy, treats his staff with respect, and a hard worker and funny gentleman. And I love the fact that he was actually able to relate to top 40 music into his 60s. I assume he's around 60, 62, something like that. Which is hard to do. I stopped listening to KDWB around 2000, 2001. The music was a little tough, and I just didn't get it. I was no longer in their target audience. And they've been there on the FM dial, and I haven't really tuned in since then because, again, not my thing. I'm older than their target audience. And he was significantly older than their target audience, and he was smart enough to surround himself with younger people all the time. People who could relate to the celebrity of the day, if you will, or the hot thing. And they would, and he was very receptive to all of that. And he's retiring, which is a pretty great thing. So the best of luck to Dave Ryan, who's been hosting mornings here in Minneapolis for the past 33 years. And I was thinking of what can I do to some sort of tribute to Dave Ryan. And then I remembered this thing I taped off the radio in early 2001. That's over 25 years ago. But at the time, I used to tape American Top 40 off the radio and just edit out the bits that I need. But I always had copies of the shows because I would tape it off KDWB. And on January 28th, 2001, and I assume that was a Sunday, I don't remember exactly, but there were three promos that ran during that American Top 40 show. So I'm going to play those promos, and then I'm going to play you what comes after that. So this is from the January 28th, 2001 episode of American Top 40 as broadcast on KDWB Minneapolis on a Sunday morning.
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0: 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Be there as, for the final time, KDWB turns off the power. Thank you.
1: 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What the heck? And so, there were two more. And I'm going to play those two other little promos that ran during American Top 40.
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1: So, that aired, those three things aired during American Top 40 and got my attention, like, what on earth? And so, Monday morning at 7, a little before 7 a.m., I started recording because that's what I did back in 2001. And I'm going to play you a 12-minute blip, air check of recording. That's the word I'm looking for. From January 29th, 2001 at 7 a.m. This is what KDWB did. So it's Dave Ryan hosting with co-hosts and the morning show on KDWB in Minneapolis.
4: This is 101.3 KDWB. I am Dave Ryan. How are you doing? We don't know. How are you doing?
5: I don't know.
4: How are you doing?
5: I'm not doing very good.
4: So I'm out of town. I'm in Phoenix all weekend, and I'm starting checking my email on the,
6: computer.
4: I was checking it on my cellular phone. I can check AOL email. And friends are sending me emails going, Dave, what's up? KDWB, what's going on with the radio station?
5: I heard it all weekend.
4: And I'm going, thank God I'm out of town. You know, the last time I worked at a radio station, they fired everybody. I was at the Grand Canyon. I got it on my voicemail. You know?
5: Did you really?
4: Yeah, I was at the Grand Canyon. So every time I go to Arizona, something effed up happens with the radio station that I work at.
6: You didn't go to the Grand Canyon this time.
4: No, I did not go to the Grand Canyon, no. Uh-uh.
6: Stay away from national parks, Dave.
4: No, but I was in Arizona again, so I'm getting all these emails, and I'm like, okay, I have no idea. Nobody's telling us anything. Well, they just said basically come into work so we can make this announcement at 7 o'clock.
6: Yeah, they pulled off the disc jockeys this weekend, and we were all left voicemail messages or emails to come in at about 6:30 this morning.
4: I think if anything happens here and we're going to make an announcement about this, I think the number one thing that people are going to miss after 40 years of KDWB, 40 some odd years, is Pat Ebert's at Hot Shots on Friday nights.
5: Yeah,
4: Hot Shots in the Burnsville Bowl.
6: That and Drunken Personals, I'm sure.
4: That would be a shame.
6: That would be sorely missed.
4: So a lot of emails, a lot of phone calls, I guess. The email box was clogged at ryanshow@kdwb.com when I came in this morning.
5: It's been frustrating being out this weekend and not knowing what's going on and having people come up to me going, what is going on? And I'm like, I don't know. And they're like, well, what are you going to do? I'm like, I don't know. You got a job for me?
4: All I want to say is this. If they really are doing anything silly with the radio station, like changing anything, they were really stupid to let us us in here at the last minute. I mean, that's just really dumb.
5: I brought the lighter fluid.
4: I mean, come on.
6: Well, you have to consider the source, Dave.
4: When I've been, well.
5: I try calling everybody. I tried calling Scotty this weekend. I tried calling JJ this weekend. And nobody else knew anything
6: either. Nobody was around.
5: We all went out and got smashed on Saturday thinking this would be.

0: our last big hurrah, but you were out of town.
1: Where'd you smash that?
2: I wanted to, yeah.
0: Champions downstairs.
3: Yeah, that's a good place to do it.
0: Champs.
3: Do it at Champs.
2: So you're down there, you're drunk, and what's the biggest dumb speculation that you came up with while you're just down there passing around drunken speculations?
0: That would happen in the radio
2: station?
0: Yeah,
2: that's right, exactly.
0: That everybody was going country, that we were going country.
2: Really?
0: we speculated everything, seriously. And everybody's calling their friends at every other radio station across the country going, dude, you got an opening at all. I'll do anything, man. I'll pour coffee for you.
2: Actually, I did that for you, too, over the weekend. That's one of the reasons I was in Phoenix. I was trying to find you a job in Phoenix.
0: Thanks.
2: Yeah.
0: What about you?
2: I hope you don't have a problem with that. I did.
0: I'm not a really big fan of Phoenix. I went to Waterworks and asked them if I had my bartending job back. They said, whenever you want.
2: So, really? Yeah, get your bartending job back?
0: Hey,
3: don't worry, you guys. I got you both a job at Taco Bell.
2: Did you really?
3: Yes, Dave, your job is to fill up all the burritos with sour cream. Perfect. That's all you got to do.
2: I can do that. That's working.
3: And Angie, you have to say, would you like tostadas with that?
2: You know, there's so many things in this business. I mean, you know, everybody thinks their own business is so like crazy and unique and everything. But let me tell you, radio is always doing something screwy because they're always being sold and the ratings are always coming out and you never know what's going on. Some freaky new guy comes in and screws everything up for you.
3: Oh, yeah.
0: We've been bought and sold about 6 times since I've worked for the 4 years that I've worked for this company. I swear to God. I don't even know who owns us anymore. I don't think I have any health insurance because we keep switching. I don't know who owns us or what we're
2: doing. You do have health insurance.
0: I do?
2: But you have to go to Mexico for everything.
0: Okay.
2: And there's a van in Tijuana at a place called Circle K.
0: Great.
2: And yeah, you go there for your health care.
0: Yeah, so. I don't know what I'm going to do.
2: We have 2 minutes until the supposedly the big suit here. This guy, Jack, what's his name?
3: Dijon,
2: yeah.
0: Yeah, we saw these suits all weekend, and normally there's people running around the radio station. If you've ever been to a radio station, it's a very laid-back atmosphere, and people are wearing, like, you know, ripped jeans and FUBU sweatshirts.
2: Mm-hmm.
0: And ever since Thursday night, there's been people running around here in business suits and briefcases, and we're like, what the hell's going on?
2: People have been saying to me, Dave, enough with the ripped jeans and FUBU sweatshirts, you know? So I know what you mean, yeah.
3: Stop dressing like you're going to a funeral. I mean, this is a casual business, you think?
2: We'll have an announcement here in about 1 minute. It's 6:59, and supposedly our boss will bring in some kind of thing that we're supposed to read here. And, here comes the boss right now.
0: Oh, there he is.
2: With a briefcase, with a memo inside here. Let me see what this is here. Okay. Am I supposed to read this right now? Well, can I read that first?
4: What I'd like you to do is I'd like you to read this, then this, and then play that.
3: This is very official.
2: All right. Ladies and gentlemen, says right here. Ladies and gentlemen, I've been instructed to read the following communique. Somebody got a thesaurus for Christmas.
3: Word.
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0: Have you ever met this guy?
2: No.
0: Okay.
2: Well, here it is on their letterhead. We find ourselves as a broadcasting company corporation at a crossroads. The landscape of the radio industry is constantly evolving. The demographic makeup of the Twin Cities market has undergone dramatic changes in the past 10 years. With new residents arriving and the continuous evolving of listeners' tastes, change and modification is a constant part of the industry, though sometimes it's not always pleasant or understood at the time it occurs. Following an intensive market research campaign begun last summer, Clear Channel Communications has come to a fateful and ultimately costly decision. The management of KDWB-FM has been instructed, effective 7 a.m. January 29th, 2001. Check your calendar, Pat.
3: It is the 29th, Dave. Yes, it's 2001.
2: The management of KDWB-FM has been instructed, effective 7 a.m. January 29th, 2001, to once and for all turn off the power.
0: Dave, there's another side to that.
2: What?
3: There's more in the back.
2: It says, turn off the power. Turn off the power, companies control over our pocketbooks and bank accounts. The people of the Twin Cities have paid too much for too long for the electricity and natural gas to heat and power their homes.
3: Well, that's for damn sure.
2: KDWB is instructed as a leader for over 40 years to break this cycle of price gouging and corporate pocket padding immediately, no matter what the cost.
0: I don't get it.
2: Keep listening.
3: Keep reading, Dave, please.
2: Your audience is hard-earned money that could be better spent on clothes, CDs, cars, vacations to warmer places, and, of course, shoes. is being spent on a basic necessity, and KDWB is charged with stopping this cycle of out-of-control spending. A Clear Channel representative is here with a company checkbook, and we want Dave, Pat, and Angie, followed by the rest of the KDWB air staff, to begin soliciting faxes from your listeners of their power bills so we can pay them off.
3: So we're turning off the power.
2: This is what it says here.
0: Wait a minute.
3: Companies.
0: You mean to tell me that I spent the whole weekend looking for a new job, thinking I wasn't going to have one come 7 o'clock this morning, and we're not going off the air?
2: Actually, there's one other part here that says, Angie, get a cardboard box and get your crap out of here.
0: It's just me. Okay, I'll see you guys.
3: Yes. Head to Taco Bell. Make a run for the border.
2: It says Clear Channel has never balked at expenses, so they lied about this part, too. Especially if it aids and benefits our valued listeners. So, Ryan, stop reading this memo and start paying off their power bills, or we will fire your ass. Signed, best regards, Jack Dijon.
3: Who is this Jack Dijon?
0: I'm going to kick his ass.
2: But we're going to find this guy, and we're going to kill him. We're going to kill this guy as soon as we find him. So what we're looking for is a fax of your power bills.
0: I don't believe this.
3: So we're paying people's power.
2: That's what it says here. It says we are turning off the power. Companies control over our pocketbooks and bank accounts.
3: Well, what the heck?
2: That's what it says. So,
3: well, I was all nervous for nothing.
2: I'm a little relieved, but I'm a little pissed.
0: Totally pissed.
2: I'm glad I was out of town and missed this whole thing.
0: Do you know how nervous I was this weekend and all the other disc jockeys around here? We thought we lost our job. No kidding. We seriously thought we lost our job.
2: Can we sue Clear Channel Communications Midwest Division for undue emotional distress? I think if we can get an attorney on the phone.
0: Not to mention all our listeners who've been all bummed out all weekend.
2: I can't believe the number of emails and phone calls we've gotten. Is this what you want to do to the people who have listened to this radio station all these years?
3: Is this some terrible bad joke?
2: Here's what we want to do.
0: This is not our fault. We're sorry. We didn't know.
2: We are going to pay your gas bill or your power bill. So I guess what you need to do is fax this in. Hey, do we have some kind of a special fax number?
3: Yes, we do.
2: We do have this. Thank you very much. It is 612-349-6245. Send us over the fax your gas or electric power bill so we can turn off the power. Get this clever wording here. Turn off the power companies control over your money.
3: So it's just a clever play on words, in other words.
2: Exactly,
3: But the good news is we're paying your power. Send us your XL energy bill, we'll pay for your natural gas.
0: That doesn't do anything for me because nobody's paying my power bill.
2: I think whoever came up with this idea needs to be written up.
0: I think they need to be written up. I think they need a stern talking to.
2: I think we could have gone a whole lot better off with a Destiny's Child touch tone weekend.
0: I think you're right.
2: Instead of this whole thing.
3: How about a big Snuggie?
2: And
3: a big thank you.
2: We're sending off
0: your... Well, I'm glad that we still have a job.
2: We do. And we're paying off your power bill. Grab your power bill. Take it with you into work. I'll tell you what we're going to do. We're going to pay these off starting right now.
3: This moment, as soon as we get a fax.
2: Right now.
3: Need your faxes right now. Send it to that phone number.
2: I'll tell you what, the first fax we get will pay it off.
0: The first fax we get.
2: At this phone number, 612-349-6245. Whose idea was this?
0: Jack Dijon.
2: I just want to know.
3: We're going to kick his ass
2: with this. And can I just say how glad I was that I was out of town and missed this whole thing over the weekend? Oh, man.
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6: Now on video and DVD. He was the perfect husband until his one mistake followed them home.
5: my one mistake. Oh, no. So anyway, what you've just heard the past 12 minutes was 7 to 7:10 in the morning, January 29th, 2001, a promotional stunt from KDWB in Minneapolis. That was Dave Ryan and his co-hosts hosting the morning show and introducing that big turns off the power stunt. Boy, oh boy. And I still don't know to this day who was actually in on it and who actually sort of looked for a new job during that brief weekend. Yikes. So Dave Ryan stepping down after hosting the morning show on KDWB-FM here in Minneapolis for the past 33 years. Let me play you something Dave Ryan recorded, not on the radio, just as a social media post from earlier this week, where he actually explains a little bit more.
6: Oh, hey, it's Dave. I've been kind of conspicuously absent from Instagram and social media for the last, day and a half. Since Wednesday morning when I announced that I am going to be finished at KWB next Friday. And I have to tell you how much it has meant to hear from people about the morning show and the impact that radio and our show and the people on the show have made over the years, and the gratitude for all the fun things that we've done. And I've just loved hearing from people. I've always loved hearing from people when they say they love to listen to the show. But it's really meant so much when people bring up something specifically, like, you know, somebody will say, like, my mom entered a talent show at the state fair in 1998 and she won and she's gone now, but we've got it on video and we'll never forget it. Or I won tickets to go see Maroon 5 in 2010 and it was the coolest thing ever. Or I remember when Dave said, take a shower, show up on time and don't steal anything. Or I remember meeting Dave when they did just all these different experiences. And you know, sometimes in life, we don't hear a lot of gratitude. And if you don't hear a lot of gratitude in your life, you're not alone. You should. So if I learned anything, it's to make sure you express that gratitude while you can, while mom is still around, while, you know, your Aunt Linda is still around. But that's not really what I wanted to post about. I just wanted to say thank you for listening. I don't really want to stop doing radio, but I got to a point in my life where the desire to do a morning show every morning, as much as I love it, was slowly getting outweighed by wanting to do other things in life. You know, go hiking and flying and riding the motorcycle and go out in the RV and do all these things. Like I said on the radio, I've never had more than a week off for vacation in my entire life. The last time I had a summer off was before my junior year in high school. And I've never had more than 2 weeks off. I had 1 2-week vacation when I went to Boy Scout camp a few years ago. Why the short goodbye? Because I don't want a long goodbye. I don't want to spend 6 months of being sentimental and sad and saddened by being reminded that it's coming to an end. So it's kind of like ripping the Band-Aid off. If you're here, thank you very much for being here. Whether you've been a long time or a short time, I appreciate you. I hope I get to meet you in person someday. And if you see me out somewhere, make sure you stop and let's chat for a minute. All right, take care.
5: So, a parting message from Dave Ryan himself. That wasn't that thing, he wasn't broadcast on the radio. That was just posted on social media. And I took the liberty of putting it out there on the Minnesota airwaves. So, Dave Ryan retiring after 33 years of hosting the morning show on Top 40 KDWB FM 101.3 here in Minneapolis. So, nice guy, nurtured a lot of talent over these years, and I have much respect for that. You just hear some guys are just the good guys, and I want to salute one of the good guys who's stepping down after doing what he's done for basically as long as Crap from the Past has been around. How that puts that in perspective, doesn't it? All right, you're listening to Fresh Air Community Radio, 90.3 KFAI Minneapolis. I'm Ron Boogie Monster Gerber, hosting Crap from the Past. And since we did that turns off the power stunt, I'm going to do this. So, the song The Power by Snap has a very strange history. It started with a record by a guy named Chill Rob G. He put out a CD single of one of his particular recordings, and one of the tracks on the CD single was an a cappella version of the song he was rapping over. The rap was over... the sample used was a police song. It was a Voices Inside My Head, and he was rapping over that. It was pretty cool, but you strip out the backing track, just leave the a cappella vocals there on the CD single. Well, someone took those a cappella vocals and put it over this little sound collage thing that sounded a lot like what turned into The Power by Snap. His record, Chill Rob G's record company, didn't like that, and so they recreated that and put it out as Power Jam featuring Chill Rob G, and the song is The Power, which is interesting. So it's Chill Rob G's vocals and an imitation of the sound collage thing that was put behind him by someone else. It's all very strange and convoluted, and that's not even the hit version. And then Snap came along and just re-recorded the whole thing from scratch with a brand new rap by a guy named Turbo G. But that's for another day, and that's what turned into the hit. This was not the hit. This was an intermediate 12-inch single, well on its way to becoming the hit by someone else. Power Jam featuring Chill Rob G and The Power from 1990 on Crap from the Past.

So I should point out, the backing track on that song was pilfered from everywhere else. It's a sound collage thing. I've Got the Power was from... from an a cappella version of a Jocelyn Brown song. The drums were taken from somewhere else. I think it was a Mantronics song. I don't know that one very well. But all the stuff you heard in the background sampled from somewhere else, which is pretty cool. And what some third party did is they took that, they took Chill Rob G's vocals, plunked it on top of it, and sort of put it out there. And then Chill Rob G's label recreated it, which is what you heard there. Then Snap came along, backed by a big record company, and snuffed the whole thing out of existence. So there you go. This is crap from the past. And since the power is front and center, I thought I would play you this curiosity. The Power by Snap, the actual hit version, there were different mixes floating around at the time, different versions with different levels of, shall we say, ornamentation, production. And there was one particular edit that was released sort of at the very tail end of the hit run of The Power that took out the raps, if I'm not mistaken. And it was billed as New Edit, which kind of took out all the exciting parts of the song. And I find this fascinating. This was not the hit version. This did not get a lot of airplay at the time. But it's a curiosity, and because I like you guys so much, I'm going to play it for you. This is the build, quote, new edit of The Power by Snap from 1990 on Crap from the Past.

So that is a curiosity. But that was really released by Arista to radio stations in 1990. It's billed as the new edit of The Power by Snap for stations that, I guess, did not play any rap songs. There, that's just the ornamentation stuff between the raps. There, that'll make you happy. It didn't make them happy. That's terrible. So there you go. It reminds me of something I'm not going to play for you now, but it actually reminds me of a 1959 hit by Ray Charles. You remember What I Say, with the call and response and all that? It's pretty great. The full recording of What I Say, about 6.5 minutes long, it was edited down to 5-something for the album, and down to something shorter than that for the 45, with part one on the A side, part two on the B side. There was a strange promo edit where it was cut down to like 2:15 or 2:30 for a special promo release that Atlantic Records sent to radio stations at the time. It was really weird because it had a yellow label. A yellow label on Atlantic, very unusual. And if you listen to this particular edit of What I Say by Ray Charles, it's like the worst bits of the performance all edited together. It's strange parts of the song that really weren't all that good and are all spliced together, supposedly to make radio happy. I don't know why the thing exists. If you can find a copy of it, if you can find that promo 45, good luck. But if you can find it on YouTube, it's worth listening to, because I have no idea why any editor at Atlantic Records would have chosen those parts of the song and thought that would have been a hit, because that was the intent of such a thing. Very strange. The other thing it reminds me of was suggested by Mason Butler, host of KFAI's, well, former host of Cruise Control here on KFAI, but current host of Pardon My Dust, which is pretty great. And he suggested that I play this thing, because in its own little way, it's very similar in backstory to what The Power by Snap was. So this next song started out as a B-side and then got retooled to turn into an A-side. The A-side turned out to be a big hit. It was Buffalo Stance by Nana Cherry. But this whole song is present as a B-side for an artist named Morgan McVeigh. Those are the two last names of the people involved. And one of the B-sides was called Looking Good Diving. I don't remember what the A-side was called. And Morgan McVeigh never put out a full album. I think there was some Stock Aitken Waterman connection here, too. But I'm going to play you that B-side, because it's Buffalo Stance, basically, 2 years before it was a hit. And all the elements are there. They just needed a little polishing. Morgan McVeigh featuring Nana Cherry and Looking Good Diving on Crap from the Past.

0: I like that. That's fun. I think that was a B-side. Don't know much about the song itself, but that's Barbie and the Kens from 1981 and Pay My Bills. And I figure one Barbie thing deserves another. This is Ome Hank on Crap from the Past.
1: Hey, Spencer.
2: Huh?
1: Heb je zin om even mijn avondje te gaan stappen?
2: Wie denk je wel wie je bent?
1: Ik heet

I'm guessing that's pretty beloved in Australia and New Zealand, but completely unknown anywhere else in the world because it wasn't released anywhere else in the world. So that particular 45 called All I Can Do, or the album Prayers Be Answered that it's from, only released in New Zealand and Australia. So that's a group called the Dance Exponents. From 1983, an Australian hit. And pretty cool. All I Can Do on Crap from the Past. If you're just tuning in, I'm Ron Boogie Monster Gerber. This is Crap from the Past. We beam out worldwide from KFAI in Minneapolis. And I realized this evening as I was prepping for this week's show that I forgot to update the website from last week. So it looked like there was no episode. Untrue. Last week's episode was actually packed with hits and sounded really good. And if you didn't catch last week's show, it will be available at crapfromthepast.com when I post this week's show. It's there. It's worth a listen if you haven't actually heard it. And I apologize. It just completely slipped my mind to update the website. We had audio problems, and I had to reconstruct this show meticulously by hand. It was not pretty. Although the product that's actually posted on crapfromthepast.com from last week's show, it sounds really good. Talk breaks sound a little weird, because that's what we had to fix, and the actual music has perfect CD quality, because I replaced all of it. A little bit of editing. Sometimes you have to do that in order to make the whole thing sound good. I'm Ron Boogie Monster Gerber, doing my best to make it sound good live on this week's show. And now, I should say, and so, because the next group is called So. I never found out if this was a hit anywhere. I get the sense that this, the record company that it was on, and I can't remember what label, it might have been Virgin, I don't remember, really wanted this to be a hit. And the rest of the world resisted. They said, no, we don't really particularly care for this song very much. And it was not a hit. But I remember in my college radio days in 1988 when this came out, the label pushed it pretty hard. And we said, meh, along with the rest of the world. This is So. And the only song you know by them, Are You Sure? Ah.

0: There's a lot of potential there. But it wasn't quite there yet. So let's go back to 1989. Def Leppard was doing well. Rock stuff was getting big, just the big sound, Bon Jovi and all that. And the Gin Blossoms were a band out of Tempe, Arizona. That's one of the suburbs from Phoenix, that drove down to Tucson and recorded an album in one of the Tucson studios. Unbeknownst to me. An album called Dusted. They put it out locally. It did well enough to get the attention of A&M Records. A&M Records heard it, like what they heard. Oh, yeah. Just, you got to re-record some of those with a good producer. Polish them up a little bit. Play it with a click track, too. And that's what they did. One of the songs that ended up from Dusted that ended up on the new Miserable Experience album was Found Out About You, but they played it significantly slower, which is a vast improvement. It's nice that you can play really, really fast, but they didn't know any better. And I actually heard that from Robin Wilson himself from the Gin Blossoms. I interviewed him many years ago on Crap from the Past, and I asked him about Dusted. And they were just kids, high school kids, I guess. And they just played as fast and as energetic as they possibly could, even when the songs didn't quite demand that. And so that was the 1989 version of Found Out About You, which would become an honest-to-God hit and a really enduring hit later, about 4 years later in 1993. I'm really into the Gin Blossoms still because I lived in Tucson when the Gin Blossoms were hitting, which is about 100 miles south of Phoenix, where they're from. And so you can imagine they were gigantic in Tucson, and we were just happy to have an Arizona band getting all this national attention. We played the crap out of that song on KRQ when I was there, way back when. We did not play the crap out of this song. This song got airplay on Power 1490. And I remember in one of the overnights I did, I think I actually played this song. So enjoy with me The Puppies from 1994 and Funky Y Tusi on Crap from the Past.
1: Oh, you're so funky and hot.

So is that it from 1986? A very smallish hit for Katrina and the Waves. Got a little bit of airplay and then disappeared. So the Katrina and the Waves history is interesting. They started off really strong. They started off as just the, they started off as just the Waves when they were still finding their way. Kimberly Rue had left the Soft Boys and had a brand new band called the Waves. I think that might have been before Katrina Leskinich joined as their lead singer. And then they had two albums in Canada, released only in Canada, for Attic Records. And those are little pop masterpieces. Those are fantastic if you can find them. Again, upbeat, super upbeat, unpretentious pop, just terrific stuff, including an early version of everything that appeared on the first album that they released in 1985 for Capitol, including an early version of Walking on Sunshine. That was even faster than the hit version, if that's even humanly possible. So that first album on Capitol, terrific. Second album on Capitol, that's the one that spawned Is That It? Less terrific. And by the time that they released their last big hit called That's the Way in 1989, there was a lot of filler on those records. I don't even like That's the Way very much. But if you can find the early stuff from Katrina and the Waves, really good. If you can find the two albums that they put out on Attic, it is worth hunting down. I love those records. And now... So Rhino Records considered this next song a disco song from 1986 because they put it on the compilation called Disco Years Volume 7, and it is singularly one of the weirdest things ever to invade a dance floor. I love it to death. This is Magazine 60 and Don Quixote from 1986.

0: It's an odd thing to do, but I'm going to work the outro of this particular song, Don Quixote by Nick Kershaw, because I figured Magazine 60, it's a different song, but one Don Quixote deserves another here on Crap from the Past. So, you've survived another thrilling installment of Crap from the Past. And if you're still listening, you're listening to Fresh Air Community Radio, 90.3 KFAI Minneapolis, or one of the many Crap from the Past affiliates heard all around the world. Thank you for tuning in. However you found us, I'm glad that you're here. I'll be back with something new and as yet unplanned for next week's show. Don't know what it is. If you're listening to KFAI, Good King Simon is in next with True Brit. Stay tuned. I'll be back next week. Bye!
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Hey, how's your week been? I trust you're in a good place. If for some reason, though, you're not, I'm hoping that taking a listen to our guest today might just cure you of whatever's ailing. I guarantee you're going to feel a little bit better for sure. Our chat today is with singer, guitarist and songwriter Mark Farner, who's best known as the lead vocalist and lead guitarist for the American hard rock band Grand Funk Railroad. Let me remind you of one of their biggest hits.

0: It was the early 70s, and Grand Funk Railroad's founding members, Don Brewer, Mel Sucker, and Mark Farner, were precursors of heavy metal and were promoted widely as the loudest rock and roll band in the world. For a hard rocker, Mark Farner is surprisingly religious. As you get to know him a little bit here, you'll understand why Mark has always been passionate about spreading love.
1: Hi, Sandy Kay.
2: Hi, a very big welcome to A Breath of Fresh Air.
1: Thank you.
2: Where do we find you?
1: At my home rehearsal facility in Michigan, in the tip of the mitt.
2: Your history is quite amazing, Mark, and I'm hoping you don't mind taking us all for a walk down memory lane. Of course, everybody knows you for founding Grand Funk Railroad, but you were doing lots of work before that, weren't you?
1: Yes, and I've been active in the art of love, growing in love, all through my life. I've been at it a while.
2: I know that's been your edict for some time, but you kind of started off like that, could you?
1: Well, my father died when I was 9 years old, and he was a veteran, a World War II veteran, tank driver. My mother was the first woman in the United States to weld on Sherman tanks, which was the type of tank that my father was a driver of. When he passed, my whole life changed. All the kids, there was four of us at the time, and we all felt this amazing loss. And it was watching the family go from this happy singing together, harmonizing together, you know, making music every weekend together, to this, everybody's down in the dumps. And that's when I was 9 years old, is when my father had just bought our first television set. And it was on, and it was in the living room. And I walked out of the dining room through the corridor into the living room, and Billy Graham was on the television set. He was at a stadium in Flint, Michigan, and he was doing this drive. It was like a revival. As I'm walking by, he says, "Do you need a touch from God? Do you need Jesus to touch your life?" And I'm looking over him. I said, "Hell yeah, are you kidding me?" You know, I think I could use it. And he says, "Come over here and put your hand on it." And I, you know, a 9-year-old kid, is he talking to me? I'm looking around. I'm the only one in the room. He must be talking to me. So, you know, I go over and I put my hand on the TV and I prayed with Billy Graham. My father was a very spiritual man and he was full of love. I saw that love in him. I saw how people admired that love in him. And I always wanted to be like that. And I am slowly achieving.